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Here's your

Cool Kel here for Virtual Noise on Co-op Radio. We've got 4 songs left on tonight's program. But first, let me tell you about some co-op events coming up next Saturday, September 12th, 5 p.m. to 8 p.m. Co-op DJ residency at Brew & Brew. DJ Alejo of Be Kind Rewind, DJ Hota of Geography of Sound, and a mystery DJ, will be at Brew & Brew, 5 p.m. to 8 p.m. And Wednesday the 16th, 6 p.m. to 8 p.m., it's Bring Your Own Vinyl Night at the Carpenter Hotel. It's Dealer's Choice with DJ Lacifer. 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DJ Residencies, brought to you by Co-op Radio, Brew & Brew, and the Carpenter Hotel. All right, then. Well, like I said, we've got 4 tracks left on tonight's program, but we are a progressive rock show, so they are not going to be short tracks. They're not all long, but they are all by Swedish artists. I started the show off with Swedish acts, with a couple of Swedish acts, and the remaining 4 songs will also be by Swedish bands. Let's start off with Life, the band Life, off of their debut, and for a long time, I think, only album, Life. Here they are with the affirming song, Yes, I Am.

That was Kaipa with Musikin a Uyusit from their 1975 self-titled debut album on Decca Records. Kaipa from Sweden. And here from Sweden, a band that's been played many times on this program. From 2007's A Time of Day album, this is Anekdoten with In for a Ride.

That was Ragnarok from Sweden, 1976. The song is called Fabric is Funky from their self-titled album. And that wraps it up for Virtual Noise this Sunday. Please stick with Co-op for the rest of the Sunday lineup. Autobahn is up next. DJ Alex, I'm sure, has some very cool, very strange music in store for you. Thanks for listening to Virtual Noise, and thanks for sticking with Co-op.

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My name is Alex, and we started today's show with DIY Pioneers Cleaners from Venus, formed in Wyvernhoe, England in 1980. Heard the song A Girl with Cars in Her Eyes from the 1982 album Man at the Off License. 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And we're going to keep the show moving with another song about cars. You know, after all, Audubon is the show for people and cars. We're going to hear from a one-man recording project, also from England, The Lives of Angels, with the song Imperial Motors, here on Audubon.

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3: 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My name is Alex. Thank you for joining me this evening. We wrapped up that last set with German group Die Shadox, the song Disco Libre, or Libe. Took that from a Bureau B 2026 compilation of German Synthwave Underground, 1981 to 1986. For that was French one-man band El Guano. They're a song that translates into the attack of the ruthless and terrifying mutant tardigrades. Comes from his 2014 album Bada Boom et Caca et Liquid. For that was Fairies, cryptic band with little known about them, like where they're from, how many members, who they are. All we know is that the music is incredible, or the song All at Once from the 2026 I Wander, released by World of Echo. Prior to the Fairies was Beth Israel, a trio act from Austin that I just got hip to last week. I had no idea about this band. Formed in 2019

of Gerald O'Connell from London, England. Recorded that all at home on a TIAC 4 track. We heard the song Imperial Motors from the album Elevator Eden, originally released in 1983. They got a nice reissue from Dark Entries in 2012. We're going to keep it moving with the noisy Belgian group Drug. That's how it's spelled. It's not me just saying it. We're going to hear the song Feel It from the 2025 album Lost. There's a full playlist on the Audubon show page. Follow along. And also, there is 2 weeks of archives of Audubon there and on every co-op show. Just click around on the website. It's a good way to spend time. But in the meantime, here is Drug with Feel It on Audubon.

I hate to cut into this, but I need to let you know that you're listening to Autobahn on 91.7 KOOP. My name is Alex, and underneath me is Spiral Galaxy. The song, We're for C, from the 2026 self-titled album. For that was Ona, Japanese rock band. For the song, The Veiled Courtesan, from a 1983 live recording. Comes from a 2009 reissue of their self-titled album by Holy Mountain. For them was Bloomington, Indiana's seven-piece band, The Open Sex. We heard Live Dead from their 2013 self-titled album. And we kicked it all off with Drug from Belgium. We heard the song Feel It from their 2025 album, Lost. About to hand it off to Commercial Suicide. Be sure to stay tuned for that. In the meantime, here is Spiral Galaxy.

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Big thanks to Alex for hosting another edition of Autobahn. Tonight's episode of Commercial Suicide opened with a track by sound artist Francisco Meirino. The piece titled A Collection of Damaged Reel Tape Loops Side A. That was released on a compilation released by the Helen Scarsdale Agency in 2019. The compilation is called On Corrosion. And playing now is a track by the Japanese noise, experimental noise group Endon from their 2024 album Fall of Spring. This one is called Prelude for the Hollow. And we have a good amount of tracks to play tonight. All different styles, kind of the usual for Commercial Suicide. This is also my last broadcast here at Co-op Radio. Nothing against Co-op, nothing against Texas. Well, I'm moving out of Texas. I'll just say moving out of this part of the country to someplace new to me, new chapter in my life. And starting next month, I believe we're going to have DJ Frog going to be hosting. And we'll have our usual crew, DJ Hota, Matt Fox, Ben Luton. And then DJ Frog joining the Commercial Suicide crew. But I have this show to play for you tonight. And we're going to hear this track by Endon, Prelude for the Hollow, and then some other stuff. So stay tuned in. Commercial Suicide on Co-op Community Radio.

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2: On September 16th, Co-op Community Council is celebrating Dies Irae. Dies Irae de Septiembre, the 16th of September, is one of the most significant dates in Mexican history, marking the start of Mexico's fight for independence from Spain. In 1810, a Catholic priest named Father Hidalgo raised a banner bearing the Virgin of Guadalupe. He's remembered today as the father of Mexican independence. In the town of Dolores, he gave a rousing speech that ended in a rallying cry, El Grito de Dolores, the Cry of Dolores, calling the people to rise up against Spanish rule. That moment sparked the Mexican War of Independence. 11 years later, in 1821, Mexico won, emerging free with the signing of the Treaty of Cordoba, which ended Spanish colonial rule for good. Today, Dies Irae honors that freedom, celebrating Mexican culture and the resilience of a people who fought for their independence.
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to Poor Flowers. Before that was a track by Endon, titled Prelude for the Hollow, from the 2024 album Fall of Spring. And opening tonight's show was a track by Francisco Merino, titled A Collection of Damaged Real Tape Loops Side A. That came out in 2019, also on the Helen Scarsdale Agency label. Playing now is a track by The Black Dog, titled Crashed Core. This is from their 2020 album Fragments. And coming up next on the show, opening up this next block, we're going to hear a track by Christina Vantsu titled The Reintegration of the Ear. This is like a 20-ish minute piece released earlier this year on the Editions Basilic label. We're going to have that and more. So stay tuned in to Commercial Suicide on Co-op Radio.

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You just heard a track by Marja Ati titled Shrine, Still Life with Glass Bottle, Flower, and Microphone. That was from the 2021 album Still Lives. And before that was a piece by Christina Vantsu titled The Reintegration of the Ear from the album of the same name. And playing now is a track by Disfig titled Purge. This is from the 2019 album of the same name. You're hearing that on Commercial Suicide on Co-op Community Radio.

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Whoa.

You've been listening to Commercial Suicide on Co-op Radio. We just heard a track by Christoph de Babylon titled High Life Theme from the 1997 album If You're Into It, I'm Out of It, which is a mix of like dark ambient and like crazy breakbeats. Before that, we heard Heejin Zhang with the track titled Taste of Metal, and that was from her 2023 album Me and the Glass Birds, released on Doom Trip Records. And before that, we heard a piece from 1971 by Ruth Anderson titled So What? And opening that block was Disfig with a track titled Purge from the 2019 album of the same name. And closing out the show is a track by Angus McLeese, John Cale, and Tony Conrad from 1965. This is called Trance Number 2. And I pulled this from An Anthology of Noise and Electronic Music, Volume 1 from 2017. And that's been the show. Thank you for listening to Commercial Suicide. We're going to close it out with this Trance Number 2 from 1965. And this is my last broadcast on Co-op Radio. I am moving out of Texas at the end of the month. It's been a fun time. Lots of growing and learning. Radio is a whole lot of fun. We have a membership drive coming up. So I hope folks will donate. Give what you can to keep Co-op Radio running. And, DJ Frog of Joystick Jukebox is going to be joining the collective, but we also have Ben Luton, Matt Fox, and DJ Hota, and DJ Hota and DJ Alejo are going to be at Brew and Brew on Saturday, September 12th from 5 to 8 p.m. along with a mystery DJ. Ooh, mystery. That'll be September 12th, 5 to 8 p.m. at Brew and Brew, one of the many fun Co-op Radio events, and there'll be many more to come. So thank you once again for listening to Commercial Suicide. 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Events, happenings, articles written by Co-op Radio volunteers, all kinds of fun stuff. That's going to be it for me. Thank you for tuning in. Tune in next week for another edition of Commercial Suicide. This is DJ Flowerpunk signing off for like the last time.

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0: In the key A.
2: That's what you call hot off the press.
1: Yeah. All right, all right.
0: It's a 1-4-5, like a Chuck Berry type thing. You'll be fine. 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No tricks.
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And there's no such thing as Dr. Seuss. Disneyland and Mother Goose is no nursery rhyme. God didn't make the little green apples, and it doesn't snow in Minneapolis when the winter comes.

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We made it a point to hit every joint from Fresno to Oildale. We're not sniffing around, headed straight uptown for a big dog record deal. Digging up bones like a Sherlock Holmes, we're the hounds of the Bakersfield. I got a bucket of hits, I wrote them myself, all about love and danger. 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

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We're not sniffing around, headed straight uptown for a big dog record deal. 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

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I bought 100 water guns so I could save the world, saving my lunch money and stealing my father's quarters, dimes, and nickels. I discovered religion watching Luke Skywalker rescue Princess Leia and destroying the Death Star by letting go and closing his eyes. And I devoured

listening to songs about trains and feeling the rush of wonder at the possibility that the world was infinite and accessible all at the same time. And then it was songs about highways and Born to Be Wild and Little Red Corvette and The Road Went On Forever in My Mind. But now it's clogged bumper to bumper with stinking SUVs and two-story pickup trucks that could drive over anything except the two-story pickup truck right in front of it. Now even the highways look the same. Starbucks and 7-Elevens and Walmarts jam the feeder roads. We don't live around this mess, we live un-

speeds by at 100 deaths an hour, and everyone wants to pull off the crime of the century. Steal $200 gazillion, enough to buy myself an island and build a real honest-to-God train on it for no one but me. And get away with it. Get away with it. We Americans are freedom-loving people, and nothing says freedom like getting away with it. We went from Billy the Kid to Richard Nixon, Enron, Exxon, O.J. Simpson. We used to dream about heroes, but now it's just how to beat the system. So where do we go to dream now? Up on the roof of the project, straining through the city lights to see if they've built golden arches on the moon yet? Self-medicated, half-sedated, trying our best to stay distracted, living life according to the TV set. Corporations owning nations, telling us don't change the station. It's the only safe way to win the human race. I wonder how the world sees us, rich beyond

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1: The pressure's
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0: Soda, Yoda.
1: Taste like chicken.
0: Order, chaos.
1: Taste like chicken.
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1: Taste like chicken.
0: Donner and Blitzen.
1: Taste like chicken.
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0: Betty, Veronica.
1: Taste like

Well, the year was 1971, and I was called upon to go down to Washington, D.C. and sing at the May Day anti-war rally that we were having down there at the foot of the Washington Monument. And I went down there all excited about my chance to finally get to speak my mind about what I felt about what was happening to our nation in the jungles and rice paddies of Southeast Asia. And I hung around all night waiting for my chance to get to play, and by the time it was my turn, well, it was May 2nd. And the sun was just coming up there in that beautiful rose-colored dawn in that Potomac River Valley, and I'll never forget that morning. And the smell of tear gas was in the air, and it looked like it was my turn to play. And I had just written this song, and I could not think of a more poignant, perfect song to be playing for those folks that morning as they're waking up out of their sleeping bags and tents and being greeted by the National Guard and taken away to be arrested for speaking their minds. So I just kept scrolling this song over and over again, and some kid would come up and say, "Hey man, stop playing, can't you see what's going on out there? People are getting arrested." And another guy would come up from the other side of the stage and go, "Wow, man, keep playing. This song is perfect for this morning." 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

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My name is Sonic George, here on Voyager, starting out our radio week. The usual crew, Ben, MB, and Lou are on assignment, but they will be back next week. In fact, they will all be back next week for a very special episode, but more about that later. Thanks for joining us today. We're going to keep things kind of on a smooth groove today, whether you be just celebrating your Monday or Labor Day. Let's kick back and see what we can do with this hour of a Voyager. We just heard Wally Badaru from 1984 Keys, the name of the tune from the album Echoes. May not be familiar with the name, but he was responsible for a lot of grooves in mid-80s or so with Robert Palmer, Herbie Hancock, Marianne Faithfull, Talking Heads, and the Tom Tom Club. Fela Kuti, even with Foreigner. We may hear from Wally a little bit later. Let's start things out with something from a British band, Coco Roco, who just happened to spell their name all in capitals. This is from their self-titled album, Abusi Junction is the name of the tune. And we'll continue right after that with the expansion. Sit back, kick back, enjoy the day. Thanks so much for listening and supporting Co-op Radio. My name is Sonic George, sitting in here on Voyager on this fine Monday morning. Here is Coco Roco, only on Co-op Radio.

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1: 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My name is Sonny George, sitting in for the Voyager crew today. Hope you are enjoying this Monday. This is Labor Day. Thanks so much for tuning in to Community Radio. Let's find out what we heard in that last set. We just heard The Expansions. Cannonball is the name of the tune. Their album, Murmuration. These guys are an English jazz funk band from South London. And before that, we heard Coco Roco with Abusi Junction from their self-titled album, 2019. Also a London-based, this time an eight-piece band, largely jazz and Afrobeat, led by trumpeter Sheila Maurice Gray. This is also included in the very nice compilation entitled We Out Here. Coco Roco. Well, let's take a quick break here. But first, remind you that every show on this station is put together by someone who wants to bring you something fantastic. There's no formula, not a focus group. It's just good folks, good music, good reporting, all here on Co-op Radio. 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

0: 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Thank you so much for tuning in today. My name is Sonic George here, sitting in for the Voyager crew. As mentioned earlier, a special episode next Monday. The entire team will be here on Voyager, as it will be our only Monday on our fall membership drive, beginning Friday, 9 a.m. Pearl will unlock the general store at 9 a.m. and our membership drive will begin right there on Pearl's show. We've been here since 1994, and we have you to thank for it. Without you, we would not be here. This is time to show your support, show some love. You appreciate what we do here. If you look forward to hearing a particular show or shows, we'd like to hear from you. Be one of the people that make co-op possible right here in your town, Austin, Texas. Well, let's find out what we were listening to in that past set, a trio of tunes. We just heard Weather Report with Badia from their 1975 collection, Tail Spinning. This was not the entire band here. Ndugu on drums, Alfonso Johnson here on bass, Joe Zawinul, composer of the tune, played piano, xylophone, some vocals, and oud and melodica as well. Tail Spinning, the album, Badia, Weather Report. World beat, jazz, fusion, incredibly talented and versatile band. Before that, we heard a very fine representation of a John Lennon tune, Lennon McCartney tune, Bill Frisell and his band Across the Universe. This was 2011. He put out an album of all John Lennon-based tunes. This came from that, all instrumental. Of course, you had the amazing Greg Lease on steel guitar with Jenny Scheneman on violin. Bill Frisell, Across the Universe. And we started the set with a nice little drone thing from Meat Puppets. Backwards Drums from Out My Way from 1986, originally released on SST. This came from the Ryko Disc reissue, which I believe is a bonus track. Kurt Kirkwood on guitar for the Meat Puppets. Thanks for joining us today here on Voyager. We still got a lot of tunes to go. Let's take a little break again for another message, and we come back with more of Voyager when we return. 512-472-5667 is the phone number. Love to hear from you. We'll be back right after this. This is Co-op Radio.
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Thanks so much for joining us today. We've about come to the end of our hour. Thanks so much for joining us today. Let's find out what we heard in that set. We just heard Evan Marion and Dana Hawkins, Sweatin', the name of the tune. This was performed live at the Mondrian Jazz Festival 2017. The Mondrian Jazz Festival takes place in Den Haag, Holland, this year in 2017. Prior to that, we started the set with Brian Eno, a tune some of you may recognize, Deep Blue Day. It's the name of that one from Brian's album Apollo, Atmospheres and Soundtracks. This was Brian Eno with Daniel Lanois and Roger Eno. Also, if I'm not mistaken, some of you may recognize this tune as appearing in Trainspotting some years ago. Deep Blue Day from Brian Eno. Well, let's close out the show with a little bit from The Shacks, and we'll follow that with, time permitting, with a little bit more from Wally Batterou, who opened the show. Maybe proper to close the show with something else from him as well. My name is Sonic George, not your usual host. The entire crew will be back next week for our fall membership drive. You can be a part of Co-op Radio. 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Keep us live and well here on Co-op Radio. Thanks for joining us. I may mention that I'll be back right around the corner, 10 o'clock straight up, with Guitar Picks, with some six-string sensations, to be sure. 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Again, big thanks to Ben, MB, and Lou for letting me take over the show. This has just been wonderful. Thanks, guys. Up next, The Shacks, and we'll follow with Wally Batterou. This is Co-op Radio. Let's hear from The Shacks. 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

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Thanks for being here with Co-op Radio this morning. My name is Sonic George, 10:04. It's time for Guitar Picks. Some fine guitars and fine players right here in the next hour on your community radio station, KOOP. Once again, a big thanks to the Voyager crew who let me sit in on the voyage this morning. Thanks, guys. A great way to start a Monday morning with a Voyager here on Co-op Radio. Our theme song today, Mau Mau, from the Wailers. And no, this is not the Wailers that we hear from time to time on Roots Train with Selector Dale. This is the rock and roll band from Seattle, the Wailers. And it seems to be general knowledge that Jimi Hendrix used to drive from Seattle to hear this band. It was located in Des Moines, Washington, I believe a little further north of Seattle. They played at the Spanish Castle nightclub. In fact, Jimmy played several times at the Spanish Castle himself in his early career days. The Wailers, Mau Mau, 1959, the date on that classic. Well, again, thanks for joining us today here on Co-op Radio. I want to get right to the tunes. We've got a miscellaneous Monday in store for you. Hope you can stick around. First up, from a classic jazz guitar album from the one and only Pat Metheny, Brightside's Life is the name of the record. We will hear Cereborn right here on Co-op Radio. This is Guitar Picks, 512-472-5667. Give us a call, say hello. Here is Pat Metheny.

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My name is Sonic George. Thanks so much for joining us today. This is Guitar Picks. Every Monday, 10 a.m., the sounds and textures of the guitar. A unique and challenging hour of guitar appreciation. Right here, only on Co-op Radio, every Monday morning. Hey, thanks so much for joining us. Let's find what was in that set as we listen to Donald Byrd in the background. Can we hear that? Estanovico, name of the tune. Oh, yeah. First up, we heard something from Pat Metheny's first release as a solo artist. Bright Size Life was the name of the album, 1976. Changed the sound of jazz guitar as we knew it then. He was only 21 when this came out. So we got Pat Metheny on guitars, Bob Moses on drums, and the amazing Jaco Pastorius on fretless bass. Searborn, name of the tune, from Bright Size Life, Pat Metheny. And we followed that with French guitarist Borelli Legrain with Greenlight from his album Solo Suites. That's S-U-I-T-E-S. Acoustic guitar for the most part on here, a little bit electric, all by Borelli Legrain. He got his beginnings as a teenager, winning some awards in France for the In Manouche competitions. That's the Django Reinhardt type style, which he was incredible at, but I'm sure still is. Borelli Legrain. And we followed that with something from Santana, Aquamarine, the name of the tune. This is from Viva Santana, 1988. An interesting compilation here with unreleased live tracks and some unreleased studio recordings. So Carlos mentions, I like New Age music as long as it doesn't put me in a coma or make me feel like I'm standing in line at a health food store. I need vitality, and I think that vitality and peace of mind can go together. Carlos Santana replying to Aquamarine from the album Viva Santana. And keeping the groove a little bit here, following that, from what I believe the last Jefferson Airplane album, Bark is the name of that, from 1970. Pretty As You Feel. It was the last tune to make the charts for the Airplane. Jack Cassidy, Joey Covington on the new drummer, also on vocals. Papa John Creech was in there on violin. Paul Kantner and Jorma Kaukonen. Of course, Grace Slick and also Carlos Santana and Michael Shreve, percussion from the Santana Band. So word on the street, this was just started as a very vital jam. Joey Covington added the words and they took it down a little bit, and we have their last song to make the charts. After this, I believe the next record was Paul Kantner's Jefferson Starship, unlike any of the Starship albums. Perhaps a counterculture manifesto to hijack the Starship. Pretty As You Feel. It's a nice tune. This is Guitar Picks. My name is Sonic George. Getting into the music here. I hope you are too. Let's mention some things coming up here.
Co-op Radio, our DJ residency at Brew and Brew coming up Saturday, September 12th, 5 p.m. to 8 p.m. On hand for this one, DJ Alejo from Be Kind Rewind, DJ Jota from Geography of Sound, and Mystery DJ. Sounds like a pretty fun time at Brew and Brew, Saturday the 12th, 5 to 8 p.m. Co-op DJ Residency. Thanks so much for joining us today. As mentioned, thanks to the folks, the crew of Voyager, for letting me set in today. You can hear that program, if you missed it, at koop.org, where archives of all the co-op programs are there. The last 2 weeks are archived in files at the show page, koop.org. Also, could be of interest, I sat in for Robert Sims from Lights, Camera, Austin, Wednesday at 3 o'clock. I had a Monsterama on that program. Thanks to Robert for letting me have some fun with that. I enjoyed that as well. Well, let's get into the tunes. What's all this talk? Up next, we've got something from bass player Stanley Clark and his album, The Stanley Clark Band. That should have been easier. It's 2010. We're going to hear the tune Sonny Rollins right here on Guitar Picks. Thanks for joining us. 512-472-5667 is the phone number. Keep that in mind. Next week, starting Friday, 9 a.m., Pearl's General Store, September, the fall membership drive begins. And we would like to hear from you. 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It's the only one we got. 512-472-5667. My name is Sonic George. Here is Stanley Clark with a tune he calls Sonny Rollins. 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

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My name is Sonny George here with you this morning on Guitar Picks. Thanks so much for tuning in. A miscellaneous Monday we have here today for your Labor Day, for your Happy Monday. Hope you're enjoying the tunes. Let's find out what we heard. Again, Donald Byrne in the background. David Gilmour and Adam Rogers together, giving us a fine, another Lennon-McCartney cover. This one, of course, I Am the Walrus. This is from a very nice collection, Come Together, Guitar Tribute to the Beatles, Volume 2. Adam Rogers, a jazz and mixed genre session player, and of course we know David Gilmour. This came out in 1995. Very nice interpretation of The Walrus. And prior to that, premier fusion bassist Stanley Clark with a big band send up here of tune Sonny Rollins. This is from the self-titled The Stanley Clark Band from 2010. On electric bass and the Mingus bass, of course, Stanley Clark, Ronald Bruner Jr. on drums as well. I'd like to send this out to our resident listening orchestral bassist, Linda, who's got us tuned in from all the way in New Haven, Connecticut. Thanks, Linda, listening and supporting Co-op. Always keep me in mind that there are bass players out there. They keep it down, they keep it heavy, they keep it in rhythm. That's what we're all about here, keeping it in tune. Thanks, Linda. Stanley Clark, Sonny Rollins from the Stanley Clark Band. So, speaking of Lennon-McCartney, 12 noon, Rush comes in with Off the Beatle Path. Beatle rarities, covers, solo Beatles, miscellaneous Beatles, all there, Off the Beatle Path. Immediately following, Roses and Thorns coming up at 11 a.m. with Miss Buttercup. Let's continue. We heard from the bass players. Let's let the drummers take over with some fantastic drumming from the one and only Tony Williams. This is from the new Tony Williams Lifetime. Here is Fred featuring Alan Holdsworth on guitar. This is Guitar Picks. Thanks for joining us. Listening and supporting Co-op Radio. Been here since 1994. Playing some great jams, some great interviews. 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We are here because you make it so. All right, next up, here is the new Tony Williams Lifetime with Alan Holdsworth, only here on Co-op Radio.

0: What do you know about Austin's urban bat colony? This is Co-op Community Health Report, bringing you stories and information about health and social issues impacting Austin communities and the people who call Central Texas home. Here in Austin, the Ann W. Richards Congress Avenue Bat Bridge crosses the Colorado River. In addition, hosts up to 1.5 million bats during the summertime. We speak with Merlin Tuttle all about it.
1: Well, I was always interested in nature, but it just so happened that when I was in high school, my family lived not far from a bat cave. I saw the bats doing things that the books said they didn't do. And it became my doctoral dissertation, which pretty much got me into being a bat researcher. On September 23, 1984, I believe it was, UPI issued a press release in which it reported that hundreds of thousands of rabid bats were invading and attacking the citizens of Austin. So I came to Austin and investigated and concluded that the bats represent a gold mine of opportunity. But bats aren't easily photographed, and I got really caught up in it and had a lot of fun, but then also saw for the first time how photographs could dramatically improve public understanding. Bats are worth billions of dollars in pest control annually, catching their prey, pollinating flowers. Bats are now extremely famous tourist attractions. I still have people ask me if they can get rabies or something else from a bat, but they virtually never cause a problem. In the entire history of Austin, we don't know of a single person who ever contracted rabies or any other disease from a bat. I have studied them for 65 years. I have never, ever seen an aggressive bat. The bats at the Congress Avenue Bridge have brought in, conservatively speaking, about $200 million. Parks and Wildlife Department estimates that bat insect pest control is saving Texas farmers $1.4 billion a year. In general, we have a period when there are a few nights of good bat watching in Austin. The hotter and drier it is, the more the bats have to come out earlier to find enough food. Face hawks and things catching them because they had plenty to eat without coming out early. It's all just dependent on how hungry they are and how long it's been since it last rained.
0: This is Community Health Report. The Community Health Report comes to you thanks to the support of St. David's Foundation. 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You can find more information about the work he's done to help bring awareness to the bat colony under Congress Avenue at merlintuttle.org. Thank you so much for listening.
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3: Good morning. 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We are also streaming online at koop.org. I am Miss Buttercup. And this is Roses and Thorns, the show that brings you songs of love and songs of heartbreak. Each Monday morning from 11 to 12, we are celebrating the love or meeting you where you are in the heartbreak through song. And it will not be any different today on Labor Day. Yeah, we got a lot of songs about loving the yard man. Yeah. Yeah. Loving the yard man, a carpenter, maybe a Wichita lineman. Yeah. Only on Co-op, and I want to thank Sonic George for a fabulous double duty. It's Labor Day, and you're doing double duty today, dude. I loved the Across the Universe by Bill Frisell. That was fantastic. The Jefferson Airplane. I'm driving here and I was like, what is this? And I tried to guess it and I couldn't. So thanks for stumping me. And there was another Beatles guitar one you did during your show. Excellent, dude. Excellent. Okay. What? The Walrus. And who was that?
4: David Gilmour.
3: David Gilmour. He was in Pink Floyd. Yeah.
4: Here we are.
3: Okay. So yes, songs about career people. And also working things out because it's Labor Day. Gosh, I could wax sentimental and start crying about good and bad bosses in my day. And I want to let you know, if you do have a bad boss, my heart deeply, deeply goes out to you. And I hope music will bring you comfort in anything. Boy, in fact, I'm going to play a song, not about a bad boss, but losing my job in 2011. That will be later in the show. We are going to start on Glorious Vinyl with the one and only Stevie Wonder singing a song called Superwoman, only on Co-op.

Stevie Wonder on glorious vinyl here on Co-op Radio. Yeah, our Labor Day special, Roses and Thorns, Superwoman from Music of My Mind, which came out in 1972. That's actually, I am playing that from Original Musicarium, which I don't know when that came out later, a couple of years later. That's like a compilation double album of Stevie Wonder's Original Musicarium is. And then it's got some new stuff too, like That Girl. We need to play That Girl. Yeah, Stevie Wonder, who can be identified absolutely 100% as a man I love. Yeah, Superwoman. That song is over 8 minutes. Yes, only on Co-op on vinyl are you going to hear a song over 8 minutes. Sure, yeah, only on Co-op. I think so. Yeah, and as we start our Labor Day special, well, as I said, let's keep the music going. But as I did say, I have a song about loving the yard man. Only on Co-op.

0: 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We're also streaming online at koop.org. Great to be with you, Rosebuds and Thornheads, on this Labor Day. Yeah, happy Labor Day, my Rosebuds and Thornheads. I am Miss Buttercup, bringing songs of love and heartbreak here on Roses and Thorns. And we did just hear the song, My Maudlin Career, title track from their 2009 album. They are from Glasgow, Scotland. Regular listeners will know I play them quite a bit, Camera Obscura. They are a fave. They sure are. Before Camera Obscura, we heard Lee Dorsey, If I Were a Carpenter, from Yes, We Can and Then Some, 1970. Who wrote that song originally? Who, my Rosebuds and Thornheads? Yeah, you're so smart. Covering Tim Hardin. Tim Hardin wrote that and Making It Funky, Lee Dorsey way, Making It Funky. If you like that Lee Dorsey, we have a wonderful show here called Crate Digger's Gold on Wednesdays, 4:30 to 6. Boy, howdy, that DJ Arturo knows some stuff about Lee Dorsey. Yeah, let's read some lyrics that Tim Hardin wrote. Save my love through loneliness. Save my love for sorrow. I give you my onlyness. Come give me your tomorrow. Beautiful. Great. And we started the set out with Betty Crutcher, The Yard Man. And that is from a gigantic compilation called Written in Their Soul, The Stack Songwriter Demos. It's 146 demos, including 140 recordings previously unreleased. In fact, it won a Grammy, like the box set Grammy, a couple of years ago. Stax Records. I'm going to spell Betty, B-E-T-T-Y-E. I'll tell you, a love song about the yard man. I love it. I'm being honest when I say this. I would like to send that to my yard man, and he could play it for his wife or whatever, you know, cute. But it's just too awkward. He's probably going to think I'm in love with him. And you know what? In a special way, I do love my yard man because he really mows my lawn in a nice way. And if I don't need him to come, he doesn't have to come. He doesn't come mow my lawn when I don't need him. He doesn't make me. I really love my yard man. I really do. Yeah, he's got it. He's got a great attitude. Okay. I'm talking about my yard man. No. Okay, we're going to play a little announcement. We'll be right back. Keep it here on Co-op.
1: On September 16th, Co-op Community Council is celebrating Dies Iseis. Dies Iseis de Septiembre, the 16th of September, is one of the most significant dates in Mexican history, marking the start of Mexico's fight for independence from Spain. In 1810, a Catholic priest named Father Hidalgo raised a banner bearing the Virgin of Guadalupe. He's remembered today as the father of Mexican independence. In the town of Dolores, he gave a rousing speech that ended in a rallying cry, El Grito de Dolores, the cry of Dolores, calling the people to rise up against Spanish rule. That moment sparked the Mexican War of Independence. 11 years later, in 1821, Mexico won, emerging free with the signing of the Treaty of Cordoba, which ended Spanish colonial rule for good. Today, Dies Iseis honors that freedom, celebrating Mexican culture and the resilience of a people who fought for their independence.
0: Well, that was a nice little history lesson in a minute. I love that. Yeah, Dies Iseis coming up on the 16th of September. Mm-hmm-hmm. Okay, my Rosebuds and Thornheads, we are doing our Labor Day show. Skin Driver from the Soul Phonics called. You too can call 512-472-5667. If you'd like to follow along, I'm live playlisting at koop.org. If you don't want to call and you'd like to send an email, buttercup@koop.org. This show, as all shows, will be archived for 2 weeks. So, as I say, you can listen to it later when you're making dinner or tomorrow or whatever. And not just this show, any show. Okay, we're going to keep the music going. This song is called Working All Night from local band Lonesome Heroes. Only on Co-op.

0: Another vinyl album here on Co-op Radio. Yeah, yeah. As we do our Labor Day show with me, Miss Buttercup, on the show we call Roses and Thorns, where we celebrate the love and meet you where you are in the heartbreak through song. Yeah, Dirty Work. You know, that song, I've played that also. I have a show I've done over the years, and the theme has been, you treat me like dirt, and I love you anyway, which I find such a fascinating topic, don't you? In fact, let's hear, okay, so I'll tell you this. The song is Dirty Work, and it's from Steely Dan, their first album, Can't Buy a Thrill, which came out in 1979. Is that Walter Becker singing? No. Is it Donald Fagen singing? No. It's the vocals of David Palmer. And let's hear these lyrics. Light the candle. I mean, you can just see it. Put the lock upon the door. You have sent the maid home early, like a thousand times before. Like the castle in its corner in a medieval game, I foresee terrible trouble, and I stay here just the same. Gosh. You know what? Well, I just think, don't go crying to a friend when you're behaving like that. I mean, Okay, yes, really great. Great lyrics, fascinating subject from Steely Dan as we do our Labor Day show. Before Steely Dan, we heard, who did we hear? We heard my beloved Nick Cave. Yes, my beloved Nick Cave, another man I love, singing Wichita Lineman. You know where that came from? Flea's jazz album, which came out this year. Honora. H-O-N-O-R-A, originals and covers. And that's Flea on trumpet and bass, joined by an elite band of modern jazz visionaries, plus special guests like Nick Cave, singing Jimmy Webb's Wichita Lineman. And I need you more than want you, and I want you for all time. Yes, God bless you, Jimmy Webb, for writing such a enduring, beautiful song. God bless you, Nick Cave, for being the special fella that I love, and Flea for putting out such a great album. And then before that, we heard Gary Stewart, Quits. Oh, what a lovely, well, what a sad, and I don't, never mind. When it comes to work, it's a fun thing to do, to quit. Quits from Steppin' Out, 1976, with the Jordanaires on backing vocals. Gary Stewart, that is a musician that I got introduced to right here on Co-op Radio. Here's some more lyrics. Call our friends and tell them that we just don't care. Tell them dreams of flowers, but our gardens bare. Sad when it's quits in a relationship, isn't it though? And we started the set out with Austin Band, The Lonesome Heroes, Working All Night from Seasons Change, which came out in 2023. I'm happy to say that The Lonesome Heroes are playing the Hole in the Wall tonight with Long River. Yeah, Hole in the Wall. Okay, I see Rush Evans, but we still, oh gosh, there's people. There's more than one person than Rush Evans. And I don't have my glasses on, so I don't know if that person's carrying I don't know who it is. We'll find out. Okay, I'm going to play a little announcement. We'll be right back. Keep it around Co-op.
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0: Oh my gosh, somebody just walked in with the coolest purse ever. Oh my Lord, it is the coolest purse. Okay, I'm a girl that loves a good purse. I can't. Music, schmusic, let's talk purses. You know what, in fact, it got to the point where my friends, never mind. We're talking about music and Brew and Brew residency. I love goofy Labor Days, don't you? Yeah. Okay, yes, we have a residency. It is this Saturday, in fact, and it's going to be great. DJ Jota, DJ Alejo, I think. It's going to be fantastic. And Brew and Brew is a groovy place. Okay, let's keep the music going. How about some Maria McKee? Only on Co-op.

0: 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We are also streaming online at koop.org. Yeah, I lost my job in 2011, and every morning and every night I woke up, I went to bed and I woke up and I listened to that song because that's how I felt, pretty much down to zero, but it got me through. You know who's on pedal steel there? BJ Cole, your buddy BJ Cole Rush. That's from Track Record, originally on her self-titled album, which came out in 1976. Joan Armatrading recently wrote a symphony. Before Joan Armatrading, we heard Chris Isaak, Worked It Out Wrong, from Always Got Tonight, 2002. And then we started the set with Maria McKee, If It Don't Work Out, covering The Casinos. From 1995, a KGSR Volume 3. Okay, I got two announcements, and then believe it or not, we're going out with Sheena Easton. Keep it here on Co-op.
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0: Okay, we're going out. Darren Murphy is here. Darren Murphy, the talented musician. Hello. So he's here. He's all set up and he looks great. He's got this groovy shirt on. And then Walt is here too. So they're going to have a show on the Beatles, right, Rush? Yeah. It's a whole thing. Okay, so we're going out with Sheena Easton. This song's called 9 to 5, but parenthetically it's called Morning Train. From 1981, a classic. I love you, my rosebuds and thornheads. Go love one another. Happy Labor Day. Is it going to go?

0: All right. She said, cross Abbey Road down Penny Lane and right past Blue Jay Way. You're now going off the beetle path with KOOP HD1 HD3 Hornsby. Thank you, Miss Buttercup. Another fine roses and thorns. I had to let Sheena Easton play out, y'all. I just had to. I love that song. I love her. And then Darren Murphy just said, I opened for her once. Because of course you did. Darren Murphy, the Swiss Army knife of Austin music, the Forrest Gump of Texas music, the everything of everything. He's our special guest, along with our beautiful and mutual friend, Walt Brewer. And I'm just realizing, Darren, I didn't properly mic you. So I'll say hello to everybody when I do that. Hey, guys.
1: Hey.
0: How y'all doing?
1: Great, man.
0: It's all Beatle related here. And I think, Darren, you're going to carry the show today, musically, if you will. And Walt's going to carry it with the words and stuff.
1: Oh, sweet.
0: I just show up. What are we up to at this time every year, Walt Brewer?
2: It is time for our annual Beatles Month celebration at the Center for Spiritual Living, Central Texas.
0: It's a great thing you do there, Walt.
2: Yeah, I enjoy it.
0: Well, you're good at it. And I'm going to say that you're my pastor. You're the closest thing I have to a pastor.
2: Pastoral Kalman?
0: No. Oh yes, that kind of best. No, I take that back.
2: I make a mean barbacoa.
0: A mean barbacoa, I believe it. El Pastor. No, I do have others. I have a dear old friend who was a chaplain at Forest Lawn Cemetery in California for a living. Yeah, he's an extraordinary guy, an old friend growing up. But I have others in the biz who I've referred to as my pastor. But it's fair for me to say that about you because I've heard you speak. You don't even call them sermons and you don't call yourself a pastor. You give talks at the Center for Spiritual Living, Central Texas. And I've heard a number of them now. Happy to report. I want to thank Sean, by the way, who I met in person last night and who gave me that Revolver album that we just opened the show with. Thank you, Sean. It was great to meet you. And what a kind guy to have brought that record by to give to me here at the station. Don Randy Trio. It's very cool. But why don't we're going to talk about Center for Spiritual Living, of course. We're going to hear Walt do his thing, but why don't we start by hearing Darren Murphy do his thing? You know some songs by the Beatles, right?
1: I know one or two.
0: Yeah. I think let's dive into that and let's make sure you're on 2 and 4. So I've got the right mics up.
1: Yes, but there's one more mic that I need. This one here is micing up this wang doodle down here. See.
0: Thanks for telling me. Okay. Oh, yeah, yeah. Now I've got... Then I need... Oh, I love that. Oh, listen
2: to
0: you.
1: Yes, I'm going to do some Esquivel, if you don't mind.
0: Are you kidding? We can do Esquivel the whole hour. I'm a big fan, actually. Let's let Darren play, and then we'll talk about Center for Spiritual Living and all kinds of things. What you got, Darren Murphy?
1: All right, this is called It's Only a Northern Song.

0: That's the way you do it. That is the way you do it. Darren Murphy, how does he do this, Walt? He just,
1: I don't know.
0: Busts this stuff out.
2: I think one of the challenging things that I always hear from the musicians that come and perform for us is, yeah, well, they had tracks and overdubs and four people, and I'm one person with a guitar, but Darren brings it all. I mean,
0: he just does.
2: He is that omnivore of...
0: he reminds me of something, the way you're saying it, Walt, that I'm going to make an obscure Beatles reference that Darren Murphy will get and Brandon Rummel might get. There was a print ad for Apple Records early on. And see, Darren's not in his head already. Brandon, do you know what I'm talking about? Yeah, I think he does. I'll let Darren describe what I'm saying. What does that print ad that I'm talking about look like?
3: There's a dude that's sort of sitting there, and he's got he's got a guitar on, and he's got one thing on his like one foot's got a pedal on it, another foot's got a pedal, and he's just like a one man band and rhythm section. And the ad says something like, "This guy came to us with a demo tape. Now he owns a Bentley."
0: Yes, Val, but see, you remembered it even better than I did. I just remember the image of like, this is who we want, you know, this is, and he's got all the garb of all the things, of all the instruments, and yeah, he's a one-man band.
3: What a great lie that was.
0: Yeah, you and I know the Apple Records story, don't we?
3: Yeah.
0: It was fascinating. There's a good DVD all about it, too, and all the artists on it.
3: Miraculously, though, that company is still thriving and very, very successful, and it's well-run, especially now. The new head of Apple Corps he's a dynamo. You know, he's got all sorts of cool projects. He was the guy that has resurrected the Apple building and is putting it on display next year.
0: I was aware of that happening, but I didn't know it was because of the new guy in charge of Apple and getting that space back.
3: It may, I don't know this for a fact, but it may have had something to do with the new Beatles films that are being shot now. Maybe they had a need to take that building and restore it to its old form.
0: That makes perfect sense, because 4 years ago, when those Rummels over there and I and our other friends were in London and Liverpool, we were there, of course, and we couldn't go in. And it had been Abercrombie and Fitch, and you could go in as the store, but now that was even closed.
3: Yeah.
0: So we didn't get to go in. It was just vacant.
3: That's right. Yeah, I was there. My son and I were there, I think, shortly after you.
0: Yeah, but it was still insanely cool to be there. Walt, there's a reason Darren played that song in particular. It fits into the theme of Center for Spiritual Living Beatle Month, and which starts on Sunday, September 20 this year, with Darren Murphy as the musical guest. What are we talking about, Walt?
2: What are we talking about?
0: What is the special meaning of Darren choosing that song?
2: Darren,
0: because it might tie into what you're doing.
2: The musician gets to choose the song that they want to perform. We have a list of things that out of the catalog that have not been covered, and we start there. But we the musician will perform the song, as Darren just did, and then I will give a short talk about my poetic license interpretation of the lyrics of that song and where it goes. And for that, I've got some ideas started, but there's a lot going on in there. And I think it's really more, for me, what my current paradigm is that, you know, we all experience life, the same life, but we all have different experiences of it because it's our personal experience of life. It's not all that life is, it's not all that life offers, but it's our experience of it. So we think we have this construct that is life as we know it. And the truth is, yes, it is. But that's not all that life is.
0: So that's a different song. That's a different talk.
2: No, that just won't do. No. A different idea.
3: There's so much to unpack from that. From that song, Only a Northern Song.
0: Yeah.
3: It was actually intended for the Sgt. Pepper album. Mm. And as those other songs for the record started taking shape, it started to feel like a really special project, and it was raising the bar, and George Martin had the unpleasant task of going to Harrison and saying, listen, we've got an amazing project in the works here, and there's

0: it was a song that it was like he didn't really feel like his songs were worth all that much in that catalog, and so it's just like hey, you know, this is you think the song is weird? Yeah, it is weird because we meant it to be that way, and it doesn't really matter, does it? Because it's Northern Songs, so sod it all.
1: You just made a beautiful point about George, Darren Murphy, because Taxman is the same thing. It's him taking on something head on that he's mad about. It's only a Northern song, and let me tell you about this Taxman business. You know what I'm saying? He's like, and then this song. You know, later on in his solo career, he gets sued over My Sweet Lord, and because he's so fine, and he's like, well, this song. So he writes a song about, so he would write his songs about his experiences in a direct, sometimes cynical or even angry way. Mm-hmm. Well put. But what just happened here on the radio, for those paying close attention to Co-op's Off the Beetle Path, is that Walt Brewer just said of Only a Northern Song, he talked about it in a way that he will talk about it on September 20th, a Sunday morning, at Center for Spiritual Living. He turns it into a message, a lesson, a thing, which is what he does literally every week at Center for Spiritual mm-hmm. Living.
0: He really is amazing at how he turns lyrics that you otherwise wouldn't read anything into and turns it into a really positive message to carry through the week. It's very cool. That's a great talent.
1: It is a great talent, Darren, and he does that in this time of year every year for the Beatle Month. But like I said, it's every week that you do what you do, and you also have a musical guest every week. But we'll talk about that. I want to make Darren play another song, and then I'm going to make Walt talk more in a little bit, and we'll get into the weeds of Center for Spiritual Living and Beatles Month. But let's make Darren sing. What you got, Darren?
0: I'm going to sing a John Lennon song because John Lennon has a birthday coming up on October 9th.

0: such a cool song, and Darren Murphy doing it beautifully. And I realized I didn't even finish my previous sentence, that we heard two things. Walt interpreted Only a Northern Song in the broad sense, and then Darren followed up and gave us the history of it with George. So that's very, very cool. The two things. He's a walking encyclopedia, this guy, Darren, and that's from John's solo career. Beautifully done.
1: Thank you,
0: Darren. But yeah, as we were talking about the talks, Walt, tell us just a little bit about Center for Spiritual Living in the broad sense. What's going on there every Sunday?
2: It's just, I like to think of it as a celebration of the joy of living life.

0: We have, life is infinite. Our options are wide open, even in the moments where they don't seem to be that way. In an infinite universe, there's always something else for us to turn our focus to. And that's really where our empowerment comes, and being able to say, what I focus upon becomes my experience. If I choose to change my experience, the first thing I need to do is change my focus. And we have spiritual tools that help with that, facilitate that. But it's just realizing there's spiritual principles at work in all parts of life. And as we become aware of that, we start to understand, start to rely upon those things, we can start to proactively work with them the way they work and improve our life, and then by default improve what we're adding to the collective mix.
1: It's all true.
0: Yeah.
1: And you know what I love about in your program, you print up as you do your talk, which you do in a streamline of consciousness way, you're not reading a transcript. But in the program, you have all the points that you talk about. Like, oh, now he's talking about this next point that he's going to make. So we can carry it home with us and go, oh, yeah. Yeah. Now, oh, yeah. I remember the message. And
0: it's kind of, I look at it kind of like journaling prompts. Just,
1: yeah.
0: Just little snippets of something will make you, that maybe take you in a different direction than where I went. Because in the infinite universe, there's not only one way to see anything. Or if you're a journaler, then things to take off upon.
1: And Center for Spiritual Living is a, I don't know if I can use the word denomination. It's a chain.
0: It's branded.
1: It's a brand.
0: There's Centers for Spiritual Living all over the world.
1: Yes.
0: Yeah.
1: Yes.
0: And that's our parent organization, but they're all kind of different, just like any other thing. But there's a general message of positive hope.
1: And one can perceive life and God and whatever is happening one's own way and still fit in real nicely with the Center for Spiritual Living, I've noticed in my own personal experience.
0: Yeah, there's not like a set dogma that
1: right.
0: You have to adhere to and this way or the highway kind of thing. It's like, life's too big, and I believe God is too big for us to draw a box around it and
1: compartmentalize.
0: That's it.
1: I'm with you. I'm with you, Walt Brewer. Center for Spiritual Living. I'm going to make Darren sing another song right after I say that Center for Spiritual Living meets. We'll talk about location. Well, I'll go ahead and say the location right now. Human Potential Center, 2007 Burt Avenue. That's just off Manshack. Just right back a block or two behind Radio Coffee. And it's Sunday mornings at 10:30 these days. And the Beatles month that we're talking about specifically right now begins September 20. But Walt has a musical guest every week, but then it's Beatle-oriented, as are his talks for the Beatle month. 25th annual Beatles month, I might add. Darren Murphy's going to play another song for us now, whatever he wants to play Beatle-related.
2: Okay. Hey, can we do a rationalization?
1: Absolutely.
2: Okay. All right. I was fortunate enough back in the early summer, end of June, beginning of July, to go out on the road with Mickey Dolenz.
1: I love this.
2: For the Monkees 60th anniversary tour. It was 60 years ago that the Monkees TV show premiered and the first Monkees album was released. And it was just one of the great experiences of my life, getting to know Mickey, getting to know that amazing band of his, and just the general spirit of camaraderie and goodwill that he cultivates when he's in any situation. It's so cool. And I was also privileged to get to sing lead vocals on a Mike Nesmith song. So that's going to be our rationalization. This is one of his greatest. It's called You Just May Be the One.

0: That is so ridiculously cool, and I'm so glad you thought of that, Darren. And here's our rationalization. It's Darren Murphy doing it. Come on. That's all the rationalization you need. It's Darren Murphy doing it, and the Beatles are so connected to the monkeys, monkeys wouldn't have existed had the Beatles not been the sensation that they were.
1: Yes, and here's the ultimate connection. The beginning of the monkeys coincided with the end of the Beatles as a touring act. This is the 60th anniversary of the very last Beatles live performance on August 29th Candlestick Park in San Francisco. And right after that, the monkeys premiered on Saturday morning TV. And so kids were like, we have the monkeys now.
2: That's right.
0: And we did. They were so much fun.
1: And the Beatles loved the monkeys.
0: They did. And I just thought of another rationalization. The reason you got that gig, apart from being the awesome musician you are, is that you were already in two touring bands with Mickey Dolenz that were Beatles tribute tours, the White Album and then the Rubber Soul Revolver deals that you and he were both band members, right? So that's how, yes. I need a guitar player for the, let's call Darren.
1: Yeah.
0: How do you know this guy? Well, we did these Beatle things. So there it is. Easily rationalized. I tell you what, I'm going to make Darren do another song right now, and then we'll take a break, and then Walt's going to do some cool stuff in the second half. I'm going to make him talk a little bit in the way in which he does on Sunday mornings at Center for Spiritual Living. What you got, Darren?
1: This is one of my favorite John Lennon songs that he recorded with the Beatles, and they only did it once. They never did it on the BBC. They never performed it live.

0: we need you to bow, like.
1: Yeah, the bow, but it was never live. So they were
2: kind of hunched over here. Oh,
1: they were bowing in the studio. That's Jared Murphy live on Co-op Off the Beetle Path. We're back in just a minute. We're going to have a quick band meeting while I play a few announcements for you. It's Off the Beetle Path on Co-op, folks.
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1: All right. Yeah, man. Okay. I think what we're going to do, we just made a game time decision. I said earlier I was going to make Walt talk in a manner in which he does, a miniature version, a sermonette, Miss Buttercup called it, or a homily. I don't know these things. By the way, the viewers views expressed here are not necessarily the views of Co-op Radio, its board of directors, volunteers, members, staff, or underwriters, but they are those of Walt and Darren and Rush and Leah and Brandon. That's all. Just saying. Anyway, well, so why don't we
0: have control at this moment?
1: Oh, for whatever. That's right. Yes. So what we'll do is we'll have Walt do a talk, an abbreviated, if you will, version of the kind of talks he does every Sunday morning to inspire and uplift people. Huh?
0: A talk at.
1: And Darren's going to do a song on which Walt will base said talk at. What you got, Darren?
2: Well, we've been ignoring Paul McCartney this whole hour, and that's not intentional, but we're going to make up for it right now.

0: just lovely. I don't know how to follow that. Do you, Walt Brewer?
1: Well, that's the gig, isn't it?
0: It is. Maybe you have something to say about it, as you do every week at Center for Spiritual Living in a Beatle-y way, especially once a year, this year commencing September 20th with Darren Murphy as your special musical guest. But what might Walt Brewer say while speaking philosophically and inspirationally about Mother Nature's Son?
1: Well, I would usually have a little more time to prepare, but this is what I get. And actually, I think we've done this song. I don't know if it was with you, but it was one that was covered. But we're all God's chillens, man. We are. I mean, you know, we are Mother Nature's sons, daughters, and in between. And the beauty of getting out in nature and feeling that openness and the vastness of life, you know, it allows us to interrupt our repetitive pattern of day-to-day living, that we can get in this trance, in this hypnotic state of just going along, doing along, getting by. And really, life is about this moment. Our life is lived in this very moment, whether it's in a field of grass with the sun shining and inspiring you to write and sing and all the beautiful things that Paul did for us throughout his life and continues to do for us. You know, that's part of the celebration and the joy of living.
0: Beautiful and succinct, but I know you could turn that into a beautiful and have turned it into a beautiful and inspirational.
1: It's in the archive somewhere.
0: Yeah, man. Well, I will say that, you know, I've seen you speak a number of times now, a fair amount of times, and you're very good at it, and it always inspires me. And I will say on a personal note, but one time, a long time ago, when y'all were still off of the east side of 71 in that location, and Darren was your guest. It was not my first time, but it might have been my second time to ever actually attend. And I was in a dark place. I was in a bad, dark place that Sunday morning. And I spontaneously decided to come. And I just did. And y'all were great. And then I told you after, I said, "Walt, this is what I needed today. And I came for that reason." I don't know if you remember that. It's been a long time. That was a long time ago.
1: I remember.
0: And then I didn't darken the door for a while. but I come occasionally, and I'm certain it was you, Darren, because I know the first several times I ever attended were you as the musical guest.
2: Okay.
0: I think it was still a Beatle one. Mm-hmm. It probably was. I've been to a fair share of non-Beatle ones, but anyway, I think that was a Beatle one, but I needed it, and you were there for me. I'll check my concert database to determine exactly what the song and talk were about that day, but I needed, and y'all were my friends, and I needed, you know, it was a Sunday morning, and I could be around people like.
1: Well, it's good to have a community of like-minded people that are open and supportive, which is what we have cultivated through the years, and what we had.
0: You have a nice group of folks,
1: yeah,
0: that come on the regular. One, Donna Lippman, what a lovely person.
1: Yeah.
0: And she's been on the radio with me since, because we're both John Denver fanatics, which leads me to say, my relationship with Mother Nature's Son is John Denver.
2: Oh.
0: And I was a Beatlemaniac early on, as y'all know. I was a kid. I was 7 or so when I started getting into the Beatles. And but when I'm in junior high, I mean, everything to me was Dr. Demento and Elton John and John Denver and Simon and Garfunkel and the Beatles. That was, and Jim Croce. That was my whole musical world. That and watching Bonanza every day after school. But that was my world, and I just moved to Austin. I didn't have friends, but those were my friends. And John Denver Greatest Hits was just monumentally important to me. But then I got An Evening with John Denver, and he does Mother Nature's Son on that. And I could see it was a Beatles song, but I didn't know it. Even though I knew the Beatles, I didn't have the White Album, had never heard them do it. And it feels like such a John Denver song. You know, it's something he could have written.
2: Sure,
0: right?
2: Sure.
1: Rocky Mountain.
0: Yeah, it just opened up and breathed, and that version of it has strings. He has an orchestra on that record. And then I got my White Album and everything.
2: Wow. So, you know, I heard an interview on NPR the other day from this author. And she was talking about how she lived in the desert. And she spent a lot of time out in the desert and outside Nevada, I think. That just being out there, spending all that time in the desert actually made her feel closer to God. She experienced God in the desert in the way that she doesn't experience God in the city and in other places.
0: That's so interesting.
2: Mm-hmm.
0: Because usually when people think about their own spirituality and God, their own God or relationship or whatever they have, we think about people and mm-hmm. other people and interacting with people, yeah. but
2: now here's
0: interacting
2: the,
0: with here's the crazy is the whole thing.
2: The crazy thing is that this woman, this like well-known author and novelist, she grew up in the desert largely because of her mother, but also from her father. Her father was Paul Watkins. Paul Watkins had been in the Manson family, and he didn't hurt anyone. He actually helped crack the case. He left and he helped, you know, crack the case, but he was the one that broke the whole story wide open about the White Album and Helter Skelter and all of that stuff. But I don't know,
0: Brandon. I think Darren might beat you and me with the Beatle trivia because that's Beatle related trivia right there, you know.
2: So not to take a turn for the dark.
0: No, that's right. In fact,
3: big gig coming up.
2: Big gig coming up?
3: Yeah.
0: Big gig. Oh, yeah. Thank you, Brandon. Because Darren's got some gigs to mention. And thank you for a minute. See, Brandon's the conscience of the show, Darren. I'm going to make you sing first, and then let's talk about some other activity coming up for you as we also talk about Beatles Month at Center for Spiritual Living starting September 20th in the morning at 10:30. But first, Darren, what you got?
2: Okay, well, here's another Paul song to help make up for ignoring Paul for the last half hour.

0: Oh, lovely.
1: Short ones and sweet ones.
0: Have you heard Richie Havens do that one?
1: No.
0: He does it well.
1: Oh, I bet he does.
0: He does it. Oh, my God. He was the best. Yeah. Anyway, lovely, lovely Darren Murphy, who has some gigs that we might mention coming up in the many configurations, not just Mickey Dolan's band, but what else?
1: Yeah, yeah. Well, you know, Skyrocket is returning to the 310 ACL Live on September 26th, and Heartburn is returning to the Central Machine Works on Halloween night. We're doing a special theme show. It's called Psycho Thriller. It's a mashup of Talking Heads and Michael Jackson. So that'll be really interesting. And the very next day, November 1st, I'm really excited about this. This is a tribute to Keith Moon that's happening at Central Machine Works. And it's a big celebration of Keith Moon and lots of Who songs and some really great drummers flying in, including the drummer for Jane's Addiction, including Greg Bissonette, who tours with Ringo and the All-Star Band. And I'm there at the invitation of Kevin McKinney from Soul Hat and other stuff. He's just one of Austin's great treasures. So that's going to be amazing, the Keith Moon tribute on November 1st. And then, but before all that, October 9th, John Lennon's birthday, the Pepperland Players return to the O4 Center.
0: I love that. The Pepperland Players have done radio here, and y'all do a great job. And that's an all-star lineup of that band.
1: Cool. Well, hopefully we can come back and
0: yeah, man. Yeah, man. Let's do it. Absolutely. We'll talk.
1: Hopefully, was that the big gig that you had mentioned?
0: I think he might have been thinking about the Keith Moon one, too, because he's excited about that.
1: Okay.
0: Huh? The Eddie Ray Band is playing it. That's part of it. And Brandon's in the Eddie Ray Band. He's wearing his shirt right now.
1: Shut up. I did not know that.
0: Yeah, he's amazing. He's introducing Greg Bissonette. I mean, come on.
1: Oh, man.
0: Is that appropriate or what? Because Greg Bissonette has played with Ringo for 1,000 years. So very, wow. Very, very cool. But when Darren says Skyrocket, that's a ridiculously cool cover band of hits of the 70s and 80s. And they just do Let's Go by the Cars like you've it just melts the paint off the walls. And I haven't seen y'all in a while, but I always loved hearing you and Gowdy do I'm All Out of Love together. It's the most beautiful thing. And
1: well, compared to Johnny and my amazing sister Trish and Benjamin Hotchkiss, I'm basically wallpaper back there laying down the drums and just keeping the stuff together. But
0: those are great talents. And great your talents. Sister, what a force of nature she is. She's amazing, Trish Murphy. So that's what Skyrocket is, for those who don't know, September 26th, 310. And but Heartburn, you are out front. You are the burn in the heart of that tribute band to the Talking Heads. And I'm embarrassed to tell you this. I shouldn't say it. My wife and I came to an afternoon gig of the All a while back because we were so excited to share it with our grandkids, and we got there. And the grandkids started looking at their tablets. I'm like, dude, we've took you to this. So we loved it. We enjoyed it. They just kind of stood there. But they're one day they'll appreciate it. But it was great.
1: I'm sure that it got through them. It got to them through osmosis. So
0: we're counting on that.
1: Yeah.
0: You know, we're counting on that. But it's your Heartburn's a great, great, great thing.
1: They were probably more tuned into that show than you might think.
0: Maybe. I hope so. I'll pick their brains about it.
1: Yeah. There were shows that my parents took me to that are just etched in my memory. I remember going to see Michael Murphy at Liberty Hall back when I was 9 years old or something like that. And
0: that's amazing.
1: I'll never forget that show.
0: You know, of course.
1: I remember one song from it, but the show itself and that experience, I'll never forget.
0: I saw Roger Miller at the Heart of Texas Coliseum in Waco.
1: There you go.
0: It just, I didn't appreciate it enough, but I knew King of the Road, and he did it, and that was really cool. So anyway, hey, I'm going to take another quick break. We're going to still make Darren sing. We're going to have Walt rattle off the specifics about this month's Beatle month at Center for Spiritual Living right after this very short break, y'all, off the beetle path on Co-op.
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0: We got territory to cover as we go off the beetle path in these remaining 8 minutes, and commencing with Darren singing the song right about now.
1: Okay, I'm just off the top of my head. Let's see what I can muster up. Hang on. Yeah, cool. All right, here we go.

0: Love, love, love it. Digging That Pony. Darren Murphy live off the Beetle Path on Co-op. And Walt Brewer, 25th Annual Beatles Mutt Center for Spiritual Living. What is in store for this year?
1: Well, we're going to start. Darren kicks off, as he does most years, doing Only a Northern Song, which we will get deeper into my interpretation of the lyrics there and ideas that I have about living and celebrating life. And it's going to happen at the Human Potential Center, 2007 Burt Avenue, which is just off of Manchac, just north of 290, 71, and Radio Coffee, like the second street up. We're also available on Facebook, Center for Spiritual Living Central Texas, and our YouTube channel. We'll have the streams going live. Then the next Sunday, Heath Allen, part another Pepperlander, we'll be doing Helter Skelter, since you brought that up earlier. And the idea being that there's, in the midst of chaos, there is still love and joy and good things available to us. The next week will be Michael Fracasso. He's still choosing his song. Shawnee Kilgore, Rush's good friend, is going to do Maxwell's Silver Hammer. The following Sunday, then Susanna Schaffel. And then we'll close out on October 25th, as we do the Beatle Taizé service with Lisa Clark, which is a kind of contemplative sing-along with your favorite Beatles songs with some readings and stuff.
0: That's quite a month lined up, and it's starting at 10:30 these days.
1: It is. Darren remembers that now, right?
0: And I'm going to...
2: Yeah, appreciate the reminder.
0: I'm going to say it's CSLCTX.org. Easy to remember because it stands for Center for Spiritual Living, Central Texas. Very easy peasy, and a lovely experience it is, Human Potential Center. I tell you what, we've got Writing on the Air 2 coming up in 3 minutes, and I'm going to tell that crew right now, do you mind, Mindy, if we do the transfer live with the mics open? I'm just going to give you this mic as soon as Darren starts singing, which will be in about 2.5 minutes. What do you think?
2: Oh, yeah, exactly.
0: He'll start singing now.
2: I can fit in the shortest Beatle record of in the whole catalog, but I got one more show to plug. Thanksgiving weekend, the Saturday, I think it's the 28th of November, Stephen Doster and the Number 9 Orchestra.
0: Love him.
2: A tribute to John Lennon. I'll be playing drums for that one. And
3: that makes sense.
2: A lot of dear friends of mine in that show. So it's going to be amazing.
3: That's
2: a great
3: show.
2: We'll go out with a John Lennon song.

0: Wow, we have time to say something, and thank you so much, Darren Murphy. Oh, I just can't thank you enough. And Walt Brewer, I love you guys. You're my friends, and so is Center for Spiritual Living. Beatle Month starts September 20th. Darren, the first musician. And I should mention, there's a live musician every Sunday as well, performing three separate songs. Instead of a church choir, you get an Austin artist. That's so Austin. So cool. And you know what else is? Writing on the Air 2, right here on Co-op Radio. We're back next week. Thanks, y'all. Thanks, everybody.
1: Thank you, Rush.
0: Special show coming up right now. Vinny's got it.
2: Thank you for joining us on K. OP.org. This is Writing on the Air. I'm your host, Mindy Reed. Thanks for joining me. We cover a range of writing and reading topics from fiction, nonfiction, memoir, poetry, blogs, and even songwriting. This show is for aspiring writers, avid readers, and those just curious about words. 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

0: Jim Trainor in the city. But Jim's off today for Labor Day. And so we decided to do a special broadcast of Writing on the Air 2, which on the fourth and fifth Mondays of every month we do right before Writing on the Air. And I'm really thrilled that today's guest is Liz Ross with Tubu Fest. So we're going to have her on for the entire hour, starting now. Hello, Liz.
1: Hi.
0: Welcome.
1: I'm happy to be here. Thank you so much for having me on today.
0: It's my pleasure because I love what y'all do. You used to be have your own show on Co-op, the Sex Ed Show. And so we're always glad to see you back in the studio. You're the director of Tubu Fest, a safe space for people with disabilities to have their voices heard through their artwork in a one-of-a-kind community-oriented festival with opportunities for networking and taking their art to the next level. This year, Tubu Fest will be September 24th to 26th at Ground Floor Theater. And in full disclosure, I'm happy to say that I had the opportunity to be on the jury or the panel that reviewed various plays to vote on, and that was quite a fun experience.
1: We were happy to have you.
0: Yeah, you're welcome to pull up a chair.
1: Want me to switch that one?
0: Sorry. Okay. You're good. I hope you're comfortable standing there. You're welcome to have a seat. It's going to be a long hour. So the first thing I've wanted to know, I've seen Tubu Fest the last couple of years. So the first thing I wanted to know is what does Tubu is T-U-B-U, and what does that stand for?
1: It stands for Theater for Us, by Us. It's founded by people with disabilities, for the community with disabilities, and it's created by people with disabilities. Like, all the playwrights have disabilities, the majority of the actors have disabilities, and we integrate the directors to be a hybrid of directors from the community that may or may not have disabilities. And we provide a co-directing experience so that directors with disabilities can pair up with seasoned directors to guide them through the directing process, because there's not other opportunities out there often. Mm-hmm. Or if it's assistant directing, it assumes you already have enough experience that you had access to get to that point. This provides you training to be able to, you know, see if this is right for you and guide you through it and go and gain confidence in the process. Like, if you're blind, you might need somebody that's sighted to help pair with you and navigate.
0: Right.
1: And then figure out how you create. So, and this year we have two blind co-directors working together on a play. And then we have a deaf director with a hearing director that is an interpreter.
0: Oh, that's excellent. And so the term disabilities, I mean, there's a wide range. There's a whole spectrum, you know, mm-hmm. when we say disabilities. And I think based on the plays that are going to be in the show September, at the end of September 24th, 26th at Ground Floor. So kind of, what is your definition of disability?
1: We believe that if you believe you belong here, that, you know, and your condition, it impacts your life in such a way that it is disabling to you, that's what counts. We're not carding people. We can't really do that. That's right. Against the ADA. So if you, we do put in there that if you're submitting a play, you do have to have a disability. It does not mean that you have to get disability. I don't get disability, but I have epilepsy. Mm-hmm. And, you know, nobody is going to question that. I have a disability. But we don't require people to disclose what their disability is. It is just very much the kind of trust honor system.
0: Sure. Because there's a lot of neurodivergent things that many of us experience in the world. And so a lot of times for example, like I have a closed head injury. So a lot of people will look at somebody and go, well, you look just fine. You seem just fine, you know. So just because you can't see it, just because somebody has a guide dog or somebody uses a cane, that doesn't necessarily mean somebody's not disabled because you can't see evidence of it.
1: Correct. Like we call about the invisible disabilities and versus the visible disabilities, and where people can automatically, you know, clock you or identify you as having a disability, you don't really get the privilege to self-select or right. to choose to self-identify and who you choose to, because people can just look at you and go, oh, you're a wheelchair user. Oh, you're blind because you're using a cane. Oh, you're deaf because you didn't hear anything I said. And so it is something that we try to bring these communities together to learn from each other and, you know, showcase what we can do as a theatrical community, and that we don't require the plays to be about disability. There are those that are. But I think it's also important to show that people with disabilities are so much more than their disabilities. They're about relationships, and their relationship dynamics can look all kinds of ways.
0: Right.
1: And we encourage that the plays be written to where they can be cast by any kinds of disabilities or any kind of bodies.
0: Mm-hmm.
1: And we also have... every year we have an interesting, like, broad selection, and we try to kind of theme it each night, but sometimes it's just what it's going to be. And yeah. It is a festival, and you come and you go, it's going to be one play after another, and everyone's going to be different.
0: Yeah.
1: And that's what a festival is like. And it's the beauty of a festival.
0: Yeah.
1: You're like, this one was this, and this one was that, and... You know,
0: so between the three nights, between the 24th, the 25th, and 26th, are those the same plays or are those different plays that are being presented?
1: They're different plays. They're four different plays each night. So we produce a total of 12 original plays with local artists. So the plays come from all over the world.
0: Yeah.
1: We have one in Singapore, a playwright in Singapore, one off the Isles of Scotland. And then we have Tennessee and like different states in the United States. We have several from like Australia and I think one from New Zealand. And so it's kind of like really random select places. And we get several from New Zealand that submit each year, and then like one of them gets through because they submit a lot.
0: Yeah.
1: Because they've kind of found us, and then they're like, oh, we want to submit every year.
0: Yeah.
1: So like we find the little hubs, and they're like the people that really have figured out and submitted every year because they know what we are and they love us.
0: Well, one of the things I really appreciated about being on the panel reviewing I can't remember how many plays it is we reviewed. It was a lot.
1: And it was less this year than last year.
0: Yeah. But it's all blind, so we don't know the name of the playwright. We don't know where they're from. So, you know, everything is based on what we're reading when we read the play.
1: So to explain what blind means, it means that they, in regards to a play, we ask them to remove their name or any identifiers from the play so that there is no bias on the reading side. They will remove their address so they're not like, oh, a fellow New Yorker. If they do not, then that goes on me to have to go through and review and make sure every single play did that, because sometimes, you know, it'll be like one or five. And then before I provide it for the play reviewers to read, so because then I have to create a spreadsheet for all of y'all to access and be able to track your information, because they have to check the ones that they've done and then fill out a form to say, this is how I felt about it.
0: Yep.
1: And it is very thorough, and every year it changes. The first year was all of us just meeting in a room and hashing it out. And then, because it was like 35 plays, and then the second year was like 67 plays. And we had a tiered system and they felt like kind of clunky. And this year it was like, okay, we have everybody reading everything and we're going to give it all to you and you work through it and here's your deadline. And I think that seemed to be the thing that worked the most for everyone, from what I gathered. And it's just making sure that like we check in on people. And that was about what people preferred.
0: Yeah. And then we got together on a Zoom call and we
1: talked about it
0: and did the ratings. So you've been with Tubu Fest since the beginning.
1: Yes, I'm one of the co-founders.
0: And so how did this all get started? How did you get involved with this? How did you?
1: So I was involved with Tilt, and so I knew that.
0: Which is, explain that to us.
1: So Tilt is it's not really in the name. It's kind of like tilting plays is what that came from. So they would tilt like maybe a children's play, like The Secret Garden, and call it The Secret Guardian and rewrite it. It was a theater performance group for people with disabilities. And I was involved for a couple of years, but I only did like two shows and then they pulled me into Theater Pan for the final performance. They just pulled me up on stage, which was wonderful. And then it closed because of a lot of reasons. It's very hard to keep a theater company open. And then also they were having classes. It was hard. So that closed and there was like, well, where do we go? And there was a meeting going on about like, people want to go, well, where do we go? We have this, we want to do something.
0: Right.
1: And I was like, we cannot do what they did because they grew too far and overextended. And so it was like a suggestion that popped around of like doing a festival.
0: Right.
1: But I was the person present in the room with the most logistical experience of running conventions and things like this before. So it was suggested that I be the executive director, and I was initially there to be an advisor.
0: Yeah, I know how those things go. For any of us that have worked with nonprofits, we know how that goes.
1: Someone going, oh, you sounds like you know what you're doing. You should be the executive director.
0: You should be in charge.
1: Oh, dang it. Oh, okay. I guess so. And now here I am. So, it became, you know, building it out. And the first year was getting us to the ending line. So we went through all the venues, we created a list of the local venues and we're thinking about like accessibility and we broke them down on our own side. And we're like, not this one, not this one, not this one, because though they may be accessible, they are not, the backstage doesn't have enough accessibility for the quantity of people that with accessibility needs to exist back there. And so it came down to ground floor, which was where it was like we started with, but we wanted to at least make sure that we were competitive and we like evaluated the area.
0: Yeah.
1: And then, and also Long Center was like way too expensive.
0: Right.
1: And so we got, we ended up at Ground Floor Theater and that's been our home ever since. And we picked a date and we were like, okay, we have to get there. And it was building towards that. We kind of initially were thinking that people could bring their plays to the festival like Frontera. And the feedback we got was, because of my dis-

0: 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Tweedy's is located at 2908 Fruth Street, just north of the UT campus. 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
2: If you're just joining us, this is KOOP 91.7 FM, KOOP.org. You're listening to Writing on the Air 2 in place of In the City today, the first Monday of September. Our guest is Executive Director of Tubu Fest, Liz Ross. And Tubu Fest will be at Ground Floor Theater September 24th to 26th. Before the break, we were talking about the venue. We were talking about Ground Floor Theater. This will be, the third year in a row that it's going to be at Ground Floor?
3: Yes.
2: And so what makes Ground Floor such a good venue for this? You started to tell us a little bit about accessibility.
3: Yes. So they have a bus stop that stops at the front of the entrance.
2: Right.
3: And then they also have a Metro Access knows where they are and knows to drop off right in front of their ramp and their area. And so that's already a great point, because we do require that in where we are, Metro Access has to know where they are.
2: It's probably easier for them to find than Ground Floor Theater is one of my favorite venues in town, but it takes you a couple of times going there to find it.
3: Yeah.
2: on Springdale Road.
3: And they've really worked with Metro Access to try to get that sorted out and make sure that they know exactly where they're being dropped off, so they're not dropped off on the other side.
2: Right. It's a big area.
3: It's a big area. You have to watch the video that they give you when you get a ticket, so that you can navigate there.
2: Yeah.
3: And they've got signage, but it's kind of, you have to find it. And they did just repave the parking lot, which is lovely.
2: It's nice.
3: And they have a flat stage, so you don't have to, which is something that not everybody thinks about, but some theaters have stages that require stairs to get onto.
2: Right, there's a proscenium.
3: Yeah, and so you have to get up on the stairs. You have to use stairs to get up onto it, and then that means you don't have a ramp for people that are wheelchair users, and that immediately removes it as an option for us, because we don't like the idea of having to put in a temporary ramp, because those are not as sturdy.
2: Right.
3: And you have to make sure then it's load bearing for every type of wheelchair user that we have, and that it doesn't slip. It's not a permanent installation, so it's not ADA. It might not be ADA compliant. Mm. And so we don't want to risk that. We'd prefer one that's already got something in place permanently. Also, some theaters will have to have you go down elevator and then go this weird route to just get onto the stage. And that's wonky. It is one where you enter, you can easily get to the backstage. You can enter all of the rooms backstage because everything is flat. There is no stairs into the green room, which also happens at some theaters.
2: Right.
3: So you have to literally walk through the whole space thinking about, is this accessible from every person's point of view, and then take their feedback. We tape the curtains because we pull the curtains up so chairs don't get caught on them. And the bathroom is accessible for a full rotation for a wheelchair. And it's something that we really think about. And the chairs are independent and they're easily movable.
2: Right, because
3: in the audience.
2: So I was going to say, as I said, I enjoy going to Ground Floor Theater myself. I think Lisa does a great job with that venue, and you do you especially at Tubu Fest, but I think at all the productions, Lisa

0: has made it so that it is accessible for anybody that wants to attend and see a show there. And if you have somebody who's in a wheelchair or somebody that needs special accommodation, they can move the chairs around. They can, you know, have spaces just for people to be able to see and enjoy the shows. So it's a great theater experience for any of the shows that Ground Floor puts on.
1: I agree. And I think for us to have it the most accessible is to have it just like standard, you know, and because then we can use the projections, like the, what they call the psych or the cyclorama. It's a big kind of curtain that's flat where you can project images onto.
0: Right.
1: And that, because we are a festival, if there's scene changes, we're not building full sets. Right. We don't have that kind of crazy budget for 12 different massive sets. It's going to be like temporary things that we can easily move in and out, a couch, you know, suggestive things. And then you use the projection to convey extra information. Oh, it's a forest. Oh, it's, you know, or lighting.
0: And again, more and more theater companies are doing that. You know, mm-hmm. as somebody who goes to a lot of plays in Austin, you're seeing the use of multimedia, of projection used, you know,
1: in creative ways.
0: Yeah.
1: They'll create specific things that they, like Annie and the Orphans did it. They projected onto three different things. And
0: right. Cinderella did it as well in summer stock at UT.
1: Mm-hmm. Yeah. And it's really a fascinating thing to take on. And currently we've just been doing it projecting onto the back curtain, but it's not really because it has been pushed or explored to do more, maybe in the future. But I do think it does help us create a little bit more textural feel of where these locations
0: right.
1: are. And but it also makes it an accessible space to where people can feel like they belong, and that we also Tilt also performed there. So this is a very known space for our community where people have been there and it's familiar.
0: And I know the other thing that's provided, you have sign language interpreters there.
1: We do on the night. We do not do what's called performative ASL, our interpretation.
0: Mm-hmm.
1: What that means is if there is no one in the audience that needs it, we do not have them perform. So they, if it's not requested 2 weeks in advance because they need the time in order to prepare the work and review the material, we don't have it, but we do prepare them for the night that we have a deaf blind actress in the audience and the deaf director, because there will be, we know that at least a couple of people will be in the play
0: right.
1: for that night. That's usually when people show up.
0: So when people are arranging to go to Tubu Fest, this is something they should let.
1: It does say it on the ticket. Like, let us know if you have need what accommodations you need,
0: right,
1: so we can pray it.
0: There's also audio description, right?
1: Correct.
0: Same thing.
1: It's usually used every night because we have a lot of blind actors involved, and then they attend the nights that they're not performing. So it's usually utilized. And then we have accessible seating. So that's why it's helpful if you say that you're a wheelchair user. So we make sure we mark
0: right.
1: your seat or remove a seat for you. So, and then put your,
0: And also let them know if you have a companion.
1: Correct.
0: With them as well.
1: Or if you need to sit on the front row for any other reason, it's helpful to know that. And so just these details help us make sure that your experience is better. We do have, like different options to ensure that theater is accessible for everyone. So we want everybody to be able to afford to be able to attend. So
0: mm-hmm.
1: we make sure that there is all those different options too.
0: Right, right. So I wanted to run through real quick. You gave me access to the various playwrights and we were able to send them out a questionnaire. So what I wanted to do in the last few minutes of this half hour, just to give people an idea of the variety, is kind of give some brief synopsis of each one of the show. And if I'm saying somebody's name wrong, please correct me. So Samuel Heyman, his play is Afikoman, a family drama about two brothers, Leo and Joel, finding their way back to one another in the midst of a Passover Seder. Leo bonds with his niece, Rivka, over their mutual difficulties with Joel and his expectations for his family. It's a play about how feeling broken causes us to hide our struggles. If we feel broken, it causes us to hide our struggles. And it's a vulnerable challenge of allowing ourselves to be found. So that is one of them. Rita Anderson's play, I believe, is the Springsteen and Caffeine. Is a cute comedy about two strangers who meet up in a coffee shop under the auspices of two different reasons, and it's a case of mistaken identity gone right. So James Perry's show, Nick and Georgia Visit a Sex Club, is about a young couple who decide to spice up their relationship by visiting a sex club in the city. They both have second thoughts once they get there, but neither one wants to admit it, and things quickly become more complicated than either one of them expected. It's a comedy about jealousy, insecurity, communication, and the sometimes uncomfortable process of figuring out what you actually want. It contains a positive message about accepting that there isn't necessarily one right way to approach love and relationships. Let's see. Adam Zudrick, is that right?
1: Zudrick, yeah.
0: Zudrick, play Rosa and Leo, who find each other again after five decades after secretly falling in love in a Nazi concentration camp. Can two people who've spent a lifetime as ghosts to each other finally become real, an intimate two-hander that balances sharp comedic dialogue with profound emotional depth? Let's see, is it Ayn King? Hot is a solo drama about a cynical, jaded news journalist coming face to face with the reality of the climate crisis as they are trapped in a wildlife rescue center in the midst of a wildfire. Let's see. Then we have Friend and Dad. Who is the playwright for that? Do you remember? Is it Victoria?
1: I think so.
0: Okay. Sorry, I got my Victoria Mack. My play is called Fran and Dad Are Here. Edward and Fran are visiting Hannah and having a wonderful time. But when Hannah tells her daughter about the visit, Allie threatens to call the nurses as things are things not what they seem. So there's a kind of a mystery there. James Conley, Fur Alicio, is a queer retelling of one of the origin myths behind Fur Elise, arguably one of the most famous pieces of classical music by Beethoven. In this piece, composer Ludwig is inspired by his longtime lover, Alicio, to finish. He has written while distracting himself from a symphony. The piece is not published until after Ludwig's passing, with good intentions of Alicio's friend to play. A misunderstanding ensues. So some really interesting things about Beethoven, maybe in the spirit of Amadeus. Marla Porter said, my play Murderous is an evening of murderous comic mayhem when a long-lost brother returns home. So what a variety of plays and plots that we have. We're going to spend the next half hour talking about Tubu Fest some more, specifically the Tubu Fest is going to be at Ground Floor Theater September 24th to 26th. So if you're just joining us, this is Writing on the Air. I'm your host, Mindy Reed. Our guest is Liz Ross. She's continuing the conversation with us here today. Just a reminder that the views expressed on KOOP Radio are not necessarily the views of the staff or volunteers or board members or underwriters or anyone else other than the people who are on the mics right now. So we're going to continue our discussion, if that's all right with you, Liz.
1: Absolutely.
0: Just reminding people who are just tuning in now that this is the September 7th broadcast of Writing on the Air. Liz is the executive director of TubuFest, a safe space for people with disabilities to have their voices heard through their artwork in a one-of-a-kind community-oriented festival with opportunities for networking and taking their art to the next level. This year, TubuFest will be September 24th to 26th at Ground Floor Theater with four different productions each night. Is that correct?
1: Correct, yeah.
0: Okay.
1: There will be an interview at the end with four different people from involved. One person involved with each play will be interviewed by a guest.
0: So it could be the director or an actor.
1: The playwright. Usually we prioritize the playwrights. And then if they're not able to be in attendance, then it will be the director. And then, you know.
0: Yeah. So it's like a panel discussion.
1: Mm-hmm.
0: Afterwards, and you really learn a lot. As I mentioned in the previous half hour, we had the opportunity to send a questionnaire out to the various playwrights for TubuFest. Playwright James Perry says, "Artists with disabilities deserve opportunities to tell their own stories and be seen simply as artists." And Lisa Della Giorino said that people with disabilities are often overlooked. What types of opportunities does TubuFest provide for the disabled community, both as writers, performers, directors, and audience members?
1: So as playwrights, we provide the opportunity for your work to be read and then potentially produced on the stage. And the actors get to give feedback and throughout the experience, because especially the directors and the playwrights often meet with the playwright and have a kind of continuous experience, and they get to learn like, hey, I might need to make this adjustment in my work for various accommodations. Mm-hmm. So maybe a cue that you created in your play is a vision oriented cue, and you have to adjust it to be to work for someone who's blind.
0: Yeah.
1: Or like maybe you stage something that doesn't work for a wheelchair user, but you have to be like, and they tell you we're doing this instead, is this work? And you're like, okay, that's cool. That makes sense. So it's a lot of like, we encourage transparency in our process. So the playwright knows what's going on, so they're not completely surprised when they see it, but they know what our festival is throughout the whole thing. And then we give them updates. This year we provided posters, digital posters for all of the shows for everybody to promote their individual shows with. And then we have our production poster.
0: Right.
1: And the actors get the opportunities to be in up to two shows and meet other actors that they may or may not have worked with before, meet directors they may not have worked with before, and really get to explore these new fun works and present and oftentimes be the first cast for these shows. And some of the playwrights, like, they ask for who their names so they can honor them if they get published and right. Say, this is the first cast.
0: And so the other question I have is, because we have so many theater companies in Austin, which is a great thing about Austin, are directors our artistic directors, stage directors from different companies invited to attend so that they can maybe have an opportunity to see actors with various disabilities that they might want to just cast in their shows overall?
1: Absolutely. There's definitely going to be people, the actors inviting their people, and they hand them out to all their community. We have we can't make people come, but we heavily encourage people that, you know, that are of all the different theaters to attend. We are well known in the community. Uh-huh. And so we invite the way to know and to see who's here and what they're, you know, what they're doing and how it can work. And we're happy to support people in that process if they have questions.
0: Right.
1: And not, and there, if they hit a moment of like, I'm not really sure how to navigate this. Could you help me? I'm like, sure. I'd be happy to come, you know, advise.
0: Right.
1: Because we don't want people to end up in a point of frustration or friction when I'm often a person that can come in and I might know the person and be able right. to, you know.
0: I asked the question because a while back I saw a production of Suffs. And one of the chorus members, one of the women in the chorus, was in a wheelchair, and so the choreography was arranged so she had her moves, but they fit in with the other members of the chorus. She had a beautiful voice. She had a couple of solos, and so it was just interesting to see that, you know, it was just a part of just the musical performance without.
1: Yeah, and I think it's important to think of things that way as opposed to just like parking a wheelchair user.
0: Yeah.
1: And then just like, we have training videos and I talk about that and I say, yeah. Do not just park someone there. Just understand that like a powered wheelchair user takes a moment to get started. So you have to plan for that. You right. can't just be like, okay, go. You have to go. You're going to move here. So be prepared to move.
0: Right.
1: And then, so plan when you need to move and then time for that yourself, right. whatever that, however long it takes your chair to move. So if you're going to turn in a circle, like, you know, prepare, I need the timing to happen here. And you have a conversation.
0: It's like the person that's at the end of the row in a marching band, you know, when they have to turn the corner.
1: Exactly. You have to time it, and their timing is different than everybody right. else's. And so you have to have those, but it's like you have to have that open conversation. Whereas a lot of people don't understand, when they don't understand these things, they don't really. They're afraid to have these conversations, so then they treat people with disabilities with kid gloves when they're adults, and they know themselves better than anybody else. And they, if you just ask, you can actually navigate the situation a lot better. Say, "Hey, I'd like to explore this with you. What is possible?"
0: Right, right. So I think it's just a great opportunity for everybody in the theater. So we in the previous. 30 minutes, we read through some of the short synopsis of some of the plays that are going to be presented at Tubo Fest September 24th to 26th at Ground Floor Theater. Maria Porter's play Murderous is a comedy. Tubo Fest has a variety of styles and genres. And why is that variety important, that we're not just seeing, you know, chest beating or, you know, depressing or.
1: Oh, so I think it's important to not just have plays showcasing every aspect about like the hardships that people go through with disabilities. I think that those stories are important and true, but also that's not what we get. You know, that's not all that we get. Yeah. And I think that those are important. But I think it's also important to show that people with disabilities love to have fun.
0: And they have a great sense of humor. There's a yeah, sometimes there's gallows humor. It's
1: right. Sometimes they want to write a murder play that's really funny. And then sometimes and just joke about death. And so sometimes, you know, they want to talk about their family and their history and their culture. And it's important to recognize that and to show all the different aspects of the world and the universe that disability touches, and how it gets conveyed and communicated. And I think it's a beautiful, like Nick and George of A Sex Club.
0: I was going to mention that. What a great example of, you know, that people are passionate and they're.
1: Well, so this one is interesting. I'm directing this one. And so it is interesting because it toes the line, but you don't see stuff. So it's a very, so just so people feel comfortable, like you're not seeing things happen. It's more of like a suggestion. It's toeing the line. And it's more about the conversations that people have. But it's important to me, specifically having had a sex ed show and something I've always advocated for, is that, you know, a lot of people often don't think of people with disabilities having sex or having the desire to, or dating, or having relationships, right. especially the more visible and obvious their disabilities are, especially when they have multiple ones, because we end up in that realm of like, that, well, what if they have kids? And then eugenics, like, oh, you shouldn't have kids. And that's not fair. That's right. Not equal. That's not accessible. That's not that. And when you then it comes into don't educate, like should just not educate the community, which does happen. And going, that's also a problem, because that's assuming they're not going to, or they don't want to, but, or that just because you don't educate that they're not going to. And that's a problem.
0: Right.
1: Because if they don't know anything, it doesn't mean that they're not going to. They're just not going to be prepared. So for me, this was kind of going, yeah, you would see people with disabilities at a sex club. We are everywhere.
0: Right. Right. And as we said in the first half hour, that not all disabilities are visibly recognizable to us.
1: Mm-hmm.
0: So, you know.
1: And I think it's important to consider that, like, yeah, you might see a wheelchair user at a sex club, and that, so what?
0: You know? So what? Or there might be somebody on the spectrum. So what?
1: So what? But like, I think it's to make it realize it's like, it's not a big deal. And that, you know, these conversations should be had and should be open and accessible to everyone.
0: Right, right. If you are just joining us, this is Writing on the Air on KOOP 91.7 FM, koop.org. Our guest is Executive Director of TUBU Fest, Liz Ross. TUBU Fest will be at Ground Floor Theater from September 24th to 26th. And we're going to pause for some announcements.
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0: 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Our guest is Executive Director of TUBU Fest, Liz Ross. TUBU Fest will be at Ground Floor Theater from September 24th to 26th. One of the playwrights, Adam Zudrich, I hope I said his name correctly, you write a play alone and you never know how it will come alive until other artists crack it open and breathe their own truth into it. So my question for you, Liz, is how is collaboration critical to the success of TUBU Fest, and how are directors, actors, and production staff chosen to participate?
1: So I think that the playwrights being able to communicate the key things that are important in their play to the directors is critical. Because it helps them go, okay, this is what I need to focus on, and these are why these things are elements, so they don't get stripped away in the process. Because sometimes a director comes in and they have their own vision, and if it's the original, it's the first production, that's really critical to maintaining the vision, because that's at least one that's aligned with the playwright that they feel comfortable with. And so that's an important collaboration right there. And so we set everybody up, but we do make sure that the playwrights are all consenting to be in communication, and they always say yes. And so the collaboration happens with the directors and the actors, and we interview the directors, and then we give them a training video, and they have to sign our form, so we at least understand where they are. And how new they are to working with people with disabilities, so we can kind of guide them about who to match them with actors, and how big of a show to give them. Like, maybe we'll give you like a 2 to 3 person show. You know, that's not too many people at once, and it's a little bit easier of a navigation, or mm-hmm. like a show that's a little bit simpler versus one that's got a bunch going on.
0: Yeah.
1: And then we know, like, the bigger ones, we make sure we check in on and provide additional support as needed, because there can be a bunch of technical elements, and there can be a lot of different accommodations that can collide, competing mm-hmm, accommodations. Mm-hmm. So when you have a competing accommodations, that's something that you have to manage and go, okay, how do we find space and make sure everybody gets what they need?
0: Well, you know, it's interesting you say that. I think it was last year or the year before, everything is a blur to me. But one of the actors who's blind had their guide dog on stage with them.
1: Mm-hmm.
0: And so I'm sure introducing, you know, a service animal or something is one of those things you're talking about where, you know, how do we make sure the other performers, the other people on stage are comfortable with this being introduced, and certainly the director must have some unique challenges in thinking about how to incorporate that into the blocking and whatnot of the play.
1: Well, and this year she's a director, and so a director only, and so it's making sure that the actors are comfortable with being around a guide dog
0: mm-hmm.
1: and the co-director, but I knew that they were. And so, and then when it came to stage management or managing, there was, you know, there's some people that are allergic to dogs, and we have to be mindful of, like, okay, these are the days that y'all are going to be in the same space. So you can, what, how, you know, they're like, oh, if I'm across the room. So we have to have conversations about allergies and make sure that, like, hey, by the way, and now that's become a question that I ask because the guide dog's going to be there. Are you, what, like, how can we support you? And, you know, in through this process, you know, if you're costuming that show or if you're doing this, how do we make sure that you're supported because while they have what they need to support them? And so that's something, so where you have to find things to support each other, or do we ask one of the other costumers, because we have three, to go in and meet that show that doesn't have an allergy to dogs? So it's something that takes a lot of nuance.
0: Mm-hmm.
1: And a lot of, like, respectful conversations and a balancing. And because you have a bunch of different personalities, and you have to listen to what people's needs are on a regular basis and have conversations about, okay, you know, I hear you. Is this something that can be resolved? You know, it's people. You're dealing, right. And it's also something I think is really important to say, that all people with disabilities get along. We're not all best friends.
0: What?
1: Not all theater people get along.
0: What?
1: But it's beautiful that we have about 80 people that touch this festival at some point in time, and we're able to put this festival together. And our goal is to get everybody to be as respectful as possible, and then we work to improve. But they have the opportunities to act in the shows. The actors can act in two shows and collaborate with their director, and then once they get to tech, they're collaborating with the designers there. Before that, they collaborate with the set and props designer and the costume designers. And then when they get there, all of designers are available, and it's a full dress tech, and they have 1 hour. A few shows have an hour and a half, that have extra technical needs, and they have they have time to do Q2Q. Q2Q is like light cue, sound cue, light cue, sound cue, light cue, sound cue. And that's all they're doing. Or they're moving a prop. You know, is anything else that happens? Okay, this table moves in. This prop, you grab this pop. You have, and then you do that Q2Q. And then, okay, we've got it sorted out. Any notes? Okay, cool. Let's try to run the show. And you try to fit that all in.
0: Right. And that's true of all productions, right? It not just what you're doing at Tubu Fest, but, you know,
1: they get more tech time.
0: Yeah, yeah.
1: They have more than one tech. Like, yeah. One tech will be just Q2Q, and then they'll do a full run another night.
0: Yeah.
1: And they'll usually have a full tech week. Yeah. We have one tech week, but we have 12 shows we have to fit
0: right.
1: in. So for each night has 4 shows each night. And so we're, you know, going, you know, you there, have your time.
0: Yeah.
1: And then your time is over. I'm sorry you didn't get through your full show, but you got through most of it. Yeah. Our goal is that. But
0: right. I really like something that Ayn King said. I think TubuFest represents the very best aspects of being a small part of a really exciting community of creatives who are celebrating and supporting each other. When there's so much division in the world, it's fabulous to be even a tiny part of such a collective. So that really, I think, sums up the whole purpose, the whole feeling of TubuFest is really stated lovely in that.
1: It's quote. Really beautiful. Hearing these is just like, I'm like, I was just in here trying to make something happen. I'm like, all these people are just feel so connected. And I was like, that is absolutely like the dream, is to have these people, have everybody feel so, find so much community, because I'm a community builder. And mm-hmm. It's really nice to have felt like it, even from wherever people are in the universe, you know, in the world, they still find community across the world with our festival.
0: Absolutely. Rita Anderson says, TubuFest gives us an opportunity to have our work seen and celebrated by all, but its inclusivity is really the real magic of it. It's a showcase by and for other neurodivergent and those differently abled that isn't offered or available to us otherwise. So it really is a unique opportunity that these playwrights and actors and directors have.
1: Yes, and the designers get the opportunity to work with all these people and learn from them so they can take these lessons, and all of them can take their lessons out into the theater and the rest of the, like, their all the other theaters they go into and impact them too. And that's the large goal, is you're not just working with us. You're working out there in all these other theaters. How can you take what you've learned and integrate it elsewhere? Don't just leave it here.
0: Right, right.
1: Like, let it have a long-term impact.
0: And are there other similar type festivals to TubuFest, or are you really breaking ground as far as something that's really dedicated to people with disabilities?
1: There, I know of conferences, but most of the festivals tend to focus on, like, there's like the deaf community or like a specific communities, and not kind of bringing everybody together all at once. From what I'm aware of, we've been asked to kind of help a few times. People have been like, oh, it'd be great to bring this to New York, or this would be great to bring this here, but didn't quite follow through. Maybe one day we can create a box, you know, like a theater where they can like pop it over there and, mm-hmm. you know, but I think we had, like us getting our full infrastructure and doing this several years was really when we needed to be before we could do something like that.
0: Certainly.
1: But I think it is possible, and that's more ideal, so that people, because we are with producing the plays with local artists, it means that the artists across the world are not getting to be able to produce those plays. Does mm-hmm. that make sense?
0: Right. I understand what you're saying. But at any time, the plays that are produced at TubuFest can be, I mean, the playwrights own the rights to it, own the copyrights to that. And if there's an opportunity for that play or that performance or to be submitted or performed somewhere else.
1: Several of them have gone on. Some of them have been published. I think Kirsby Macbeth, which was done last year, has been published and in a prestigious publication. There's a few that went to the Frontera Fest this past year, and then is continuing on in a collection to be performed around this time. So there's several that have continued to have future productions and lives, and whether it's publication or whether it's, you know, other productions elsewhere. And I'm very happy and excited. We get happy and excited to see that, and we share it when we find out about it on our social media. It is our goal. And our actors have also gotten opportunities to be in other productions too. So when we have opportunities sent to us, we send it to our community so they know what's available.
0: What's coming up.
1: So they can get involved. And because we're here to, like, you know, help their help them too, and know that they don't have, this isn't the only thing they have to do. We want them to go out there and thrive and grow.
0: Absolutely. Well, speaking of collaboration, so Celia Hughes has come into the studio because Voices of Access follows us. And so I know that Art Sparks has a lot to do with promoting Tubu Fest. So what's the collaboration between Art Sparks and Tubu Fest?
1: Well, Art Spark Texas is our fiscal sponsor, and they, I guess to the fiscal sponsor relationship is that they kind of help. We can use their 501c3 designation to help us out when we apply for grants, and you know, it's a lot of like paperwork stuff, but it's been a beautiful relationship. I love Art Spark Texas, and Celia has been a really great person to be connected to.
0: Yes, we all, and any of us who are connected to Celia feel that way. She does a wonderful job. Well, we have a few minutes left. Is there anything else that you wanted to share about Tubu Fest or something we didn't get to that you'd like to share?
1: 12 plays, 4 original plays each night, September 24th through 26th. More information and tickets are available at tubufest.com, which is TubuFest.com.
0: Yes, and I really think that Austin should be very proud to have this festival as part of our theater community. So we really thank you for taking this on, for making it. I mean, to keep it going, to keep a festival going is no small feat.
1: And I
0: think from the things that we discussed over the last hour, people can understand the amount of time and planning and just awareness that it takes to do something like this is really phenomenal.
1: Yes, as soon as one ends, the planning for the next year begins.
0: Yeah. Do people start submitting plays before the official? I mean, are people like anxious to say?
1: They tell me that they're like writing plays already. And I'm like, well, I'll let you know. Like, yeah. I'm like, that's exciting.
0: Yeah.
1: And so it's like they're going to be ready as soon as it's open. But it doesn't open until after we deal with this one. And then we open it a couple of months later, because we still got to resolve this one and plan for the next one.
0: Yeah. Yeah. I mean, theater is not for the faint of heart. And so I congratulate you for doing that. Well, again, thank you, Liz, for coming in to the studio and spending the past hour with us talking about Tubu Fest. Thank you to DJ Harris for engineering and making us look good as always. I just want to remind you that next week starts our spring fundraising. It is spring, right? No, it's fall. Next week, I don't know where I am. Next week starts our fall fundraising.
1: It doesn't feel like fall. It's okay.
0: It doesn't feel like fall. That's it. Thank you for covering me. And so DJ and I will be doing some special things, and we look forward to listening and contributing as always and becoming members of KOOP. It's one of the delights of my life that I get to do this. And so anyway, that's what we got coming up next week. And Celia, what do you have coming up next hour?
5: We're going to be playing a couple of episodes of our True Tales by Disability Advocates. Oh. So it's going to be more disability.
0: That's
5: on.
0: Fine. it's a big tent.
5: Yeah, it is. It's exciting time. I reached out to a few people, but it's Labor Day. And people wanted to be off. Imagine that.
0: Yeah.
5: What?
0: That's why we had Liz come in and do the hour. So.
5: Well, she was gracious to do that.
0: Yeah.
5: And she has a lot to talk about, too.
0: Yeah.
5: This is really exciting.
0: It's very exciting.
5: Yeah.
0: I'm looking forward to it just a few weeks away. All right. We're turning it over to you.
5: All righty. Thank you so much.
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1: So, like I said, today we're going to be listening to two episodes from season three. 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And I'm really excited. This season we featured stories from our Actual Lives Austin theater company that was from 2000 to 2010. We did 48 shows. And so we start the podcast season of three talking to Chris Strickling. 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The Warrior Spirit of Disability Advocates. 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
5: Hello, you're listening to the True Tales by Disability Advocates podcast, changing the world one story at a time. 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
6: I'm Jennifer McKinney.
7: I'm Adam Griebel.
5: And we are your hosts for Season 3.
6: In Season 3, we will continue to demonstrate the power of storytelling as a form of advocacy with more personal stories from the lives of disabled storytellers. We are starting season three by looking back at folks who have paved the way for us. You'll hear stories from advocates and storytellers who are no longer with us.
7: Right. And we have the perfect guest with us today, Chris Strickling, who will act as navigator on our journey back to the early days of the Actual Lives group. Chris was one of the three original creators of the Actual Lives Austin Opening Minds, Opening Doors program, now the Speaking Advocates Training Program, are spinoffs of the first works of Actual Lives Austin.
8: Thank you for that introduction.
7: Thanks for joining us, Chris.
8: Thank you for having me.
6: Tell us a little about those early days and the power of storytelling as a form of advocacy.
8: Oh, I'd love to talk about this. I was thinking about it, so I wrote a little bit to make sure I didn't miss anything. I'm going to tell you a story about stories. It's been about 20 plus years since Actual Lives Austin had its first performances. To me, it just feels like yesterday. Terry Galloway, the deaf performance artist who first created Actual Lives in Tallahassee, Florida, came to Austin just as the 1990s were fading and the 2000s were on their way in. Together, Galloway, Delia Hughes, and I created this particular version of the Actual Lives platform. It focuses on the lives of people with disability. The goal was to develop a group of people who live with disability and encourage them to share their life stories using comedy or movement or monologue or any way they could. Today, we go back to the early years of Actual Lives Austin to share the contributions of members who have passed on. You can hear their thoughts, though. You can laugh with them, feel the connections, no matter how we move or think or wish.
7: That sounds great.
6: It sounds beautiful. I can't wait. Why is it important to reclaim these lost voices? Why did you choose these particular stories?
8: Great questions, Jennifer. It's important to reclaim these lost voices because they were part of the beginning of something that has lasted way over 20 years. Everyone who has a life has a story, and so often people with disabilities don't get their stories saved or celebrated. So that's why it's important. Yeah, and the reason I chose these particular stories were because they were people who had, you know, they were not particularly born to be actors or any like thing like that. They were truly telling their personal stories, and I think their stories tell more than any of us could tell if we were telling it for them. So that's why.
6: You know, Chris, I wasn't there in the beginning, and I really can't wait to hear about these folks. I've heard so much through you and Adam, and this is exciting for me.
7: If you're ready, then let's hear the first story.
0: Morning Routine by Terrell. I do take off my clothes to go to bed at night. We wake up, and we try to remember where we put the glasses. I have to put my eyes on. Now I'm awake. Then I sit up at the side of the bed. Sit there a minute before we do anything. Gotta pee, so do I put the leg on? Or just scoot to the potty chair? I usually have some pajama bottoms on. If I ate a little something the night before, gotta do that. When you're lopsided like that, it throws you off. The toilet paper never leaves my side. We gotta try do that sitting down. We try to get back on the bed after that. Still sitting on the bed, the handy little stuff from the hospital. I clean myself with that. Scrub those hands. Park my skin to stay alive. The insulin case is right there. Since I'm blind, I have this contraption. I draw my insulin up by sound. I'm supposed to take 10 milliliters of something. I'm the only one using this needle. Only me in my bed last night. I don't clean it. Needle goes back in the case. Eyes are kinda itching. Better put those drops in the eyes for glaucoma. Or I could self-medicate for that. No, I'll do what the doctor told me to do. The whole bottle is running down my face. And I got one drop in. Gotta do the next eye now. All right. Now gotta put the leg on. Stump sock cuff. Since my stump is so skinny, put on two extra socks. Male into female connection. Put my leg on. Go in the back of the place now. Maybe take it off to take a shower.
9: I love that story. I love the raw honesty and the reality of it. But, you know, at the same time, there's an underlying sarcastic humor, which, of course, being English, I really appreciate. She's also being vulnerable by exposing the parts of her day that we are meant to keep, you know, are meant to be kept private, kept hidden, which that must have been really challenging for many people to hear. You know, it's just not polite. So I am so glad you picked that story, Chris.
8: Thank you. And I want to say one more thing about her. When I started this, it was up to me to get the first group of people to come to this and join it. And so I was just cold calling people at it was a festival, I think. But anyway, there's a lot of people on there. I just had these little cards and I was handing them out to people. And I went over to her and I handed it to her. And she said, "What's this?" And I told her about the card, and she said, "You know, I can't see." And I said, "I don't know that." And she said, "Well, you do now." And she was the first person to sign up for Actual Lives Austin in Austin.
7: I remember her.
6: Mm-hmm. What do you remember about her?
7: She was a slight lady. I just remember how you were very active in working with different members of our group.
6: How did she work as a storyteller with you, Chris?
8: Well, I think she did this morning routine because she wanted people to see what her life was like.
10: because she had had a very different kind of life. She was a video wizard. She made videos to teach people skills about writing and cultural issues. And she was a very proud, lovely African-American woman. And she wanted to show people what had happened to her body when she got sick. I think it was maybe she wanted to warn them or something. And so she'd go for her leg, you know, and put it down on the ground just to shock people, to get their attention and to make them like have a conversation with her about that. And I saw her several times when we go out to lunch or something, and she'd take her leg and put it out on the table, and people would just go, you know, they were just, and she just loved digging on that and saying that this may not be the life that I wanted, but this is life, and I want you to see it. So I think that was the whole reason she wanted to come and do this, because she couldn't do her video work anymore, but she could get on the stage and really get some work done there.
9: It sounds like Terrell had quite an impact on you. Like, have you got any stories about that?
8: Oh, God. I learned more from Terrell than I've learned from anyone ever in a situation like this, in an art kind of thing, because she was so willing to be real. And when she needed someone, she would call me. I used to live way far away from her, like 45 minutes away. And she would call me and she'd say, I got up this morning. I woke up. And I said, well, good for you, Terrell. She said, yeah, that's a good thing. I don't know about tomorrow. And she said, she would say, I need you to come do this. You know, I need some groceries, or I need to go down to the clinic because her leg wasn't fitting right or something. And I would have to stop what I was doing and go do that. I just compelled to do that. And every time, that probably maybe 4 or 5 times, I would drive into town and go get her, and she'd be just a mess and with the biggest smile, and she'd offer whatever she had in her house and to eat. And sometimes I actually ate it with her. And I learned that this whole line that I was working with, which was that everybody is just the same, even we're just in different circumstances, and we need each other, and we can give to each other no matter how much we have to give materially or time or anything. So she ran me for quite a while, and with my complete, you know, I was completely aware that we were doing that. And I was so happy for that, because at her end days, she also wanted me to be around. And it was a bunch of her African-American friends and me. We together went over a bunch of barriers, and it was a lovely thing.
9: That's such important work in the world. Chris, I know you have other folks you want to tell us about and their stories to share. I think we've got time for one more today.
6: Yeah, you know, let's hear the next story.
8: The next stories are from Felix. He had a stroke and a car accident, and he was not able to drive anymore because he couldn't make a left-hand turn. And he would try to drive just with his right hand, and that didn't work very well. So this is one of his first things that he wrote.
11: Speed by Felix Briands. I can't ever seem to get the speed right. In 2001, I went to my first NASCAR race at the Pepsi 4000. I started driving my motorized chair on the track, but was told to get off because I needed to go left, and I couldn't. I went with my brother and some friends, and we camped for a week in the end field. I tried to take my chair onto the track for a tryout, but then they told me that cars go about

0: with Adapt. The DPS officers always say, "Slow down, Brianz," every time I get inside the building. Seems I'm either too slow or too fast.
1: That's a great story. I love that one. And it didn't.
2: So tell us about Felix. He sounds like a laugh a minute.
1: Oh, he was so funny. He just loved being alive. And he had this, pretty traumatic injury, car injury. And he was still just completely devoted to cars, as you can see. As a person, he was one of the kindest people I know. He never said a bad thing about anyone. He wouldn't give you anything he had. He did often give things to people in the group that needed help. And he was always there mostly to make us laugh. It was really something that he felt like he had to offer, and he certainly did.
3: And the last thing he wrote about was about someone asked him what he wanted to learn first when he went to a rehab. And he said, I want to learn how to get a woman's bra off with only one hand.
2: A vital life skill, I would add.
4: ADL.
3: Yeah.
0: One-handed bra. When I first got to therapy, I thought it was going to be hard. The therapist asked me, "What do you want to learn how to do first?" I said, "I want to learn how to take a woman's bra off with only one hand." So she went into the other room and came back wearing a bra on the outside of her shirt. Well, it took my own hand, teeth, and a little imagination, but off it came. That put a smile on my face.
4: Let's go.
5: Woo! What effects did Felix have on you and the group?
3: Felix was just the sweetness that came in from somebody accepting this quote-unquote bad thing that happened to him and just moving right through it. Oh, he just became the go guy for when you wanted to be cheered up. And he would catch you if you were complaining and make a joke. He always could make a good joke. And he wanted to be in that group, and he came in with Danny Sines. And Danny was the same kind of guy. But Felix just... the things he wrote were so hilarious, and they were all true. So it was just a gift that he gave us, and we all felt it.
5: That's beautiful. I found myself laughing out loud during this first story. So, yeah, I'm glad you shared. Thanks, Chris.
2: Yeah, it seems like he would have been a great stand-up comedian, you know?
3: He would have. He didn't last very long. So he wasn't with us for very many years. But I think it was maybe 2 or 3 years he performed with us, and then he got too sick to do that, and then he left. But we didn't let him get very far. He's still in our hearts.
2: That's right. And now he'll come to life in the hearts of all of us who didn't get to meet him in person. Did you know him, Adam?
4: I did. I did not. I knew him. What I remember is... maybe he was a portly Hispanic guy.
3: He was.
4: In a wheelchair. Yeah. With Danny Sines.
3: Yeah. He was.
4: But I didn't put it on my hard drive, so.
5: Chris, do you have a favorite memory or story from your time with Actual Lives, Austin?
3: I do. I don't remember what year it was, Celia knows, but we got invited, Actual Lives Austin got invited to be in a...
4: There was a VSA International Arts Festival in Washington, D.C. in 2004.
3: Yeah. And we were invited, and we picked like 15 of the people. And so there was 15 people with disabilities, and... you know, some of us already had disabilities too. I went, and Celia and the woman that did the lights, Olivia O'Hare, and Terry Galloway, and we did one of our best plays. We had one of our, we had really good shows, and, this one was our most fun. We got to Washington, and we had a very small

0: time to get on the stage and just stage it so that they everybody would know where to come in and when to go out. And if you go out in the piece, which door you go, you know, all that stuff has to be. And there was like 12 groups like that, local theaters that have been given to the VSA so they could make these things. And so ours was a really nice one, a really nice theater. And there's plenty of time. We had several people with wheelchairs and we had people with, you know, who were signing and all kinds of stuff, people on the stage. So you needed a pretty big stage, and we did our best work in its best way. It's the best time we ever did it. And it was a standing ovation from people who lived in, you know, in that community. And they'd come up and hug us and tell us how wonderful that we mm-hmm. were. And all these people had everything that they had worked for validated, you know, by that one night. I don't think any of us that were there will ever forget it. It was just, and Terry and I and Celia were just jumping up and down. It was just, you know, you hope sometime that everything you've helped people learn and they just do it really good, all of them one night. They just did. That was something that I think everybody agrees was our high point.
1: Oh, wow. I love that. You know, as a writer and a director and even as an actor, we live for that moment when everything that you've worked for comes together better than you could ever imagine. I mean, that moment's magical. It's brilliant when actors bring your words to life, and or as a director, when you see or feel even the impact your actors are having on the audience. I mean, that's what keeps us coming back and doing it again and again. You know, there's this brilliant theatre company in London called Grey Eye, and they've been around for about 40 years now, but when they started, no one had done what they wanted to do. Like y'all, they had no template to follow. So when they did their first tour, they did what you did, which is like, well, we've got all these people and some of them are using wheelchairs and other people are needing interpreters, et cetera, et cetera. And well, we've got these plays and we're taking them on a national tour and we're just going to get them there and we'll make it happen and see what happens, you know? And that it's like, it's the warrior nature of disability advocates, you know? And that comes through in all of our stories. In their own way, each story displays that warrior nature.
2: I'll never forget Crip Tango to the tune of Sublight Tango from Chicago.
0: Yeah.
2: That was just incredible.
0: It was over the top.
3: The whole thing sounds amazing. Yeah. Again, I wish I had been there earlier.
2: You would have been like 12.
3: What year was this?
2: 04.
3: Oh no, I would have been out of high school.
0: Yeah.
1: Well, you know, this has just been so great. Thank you, Chris, for joining us all the way from Mexico.
0: My pleasure.
1: But we do have a few final questions for you.
0: Okay.
1: Chris, if you were doing this interview, if you were the host, is there anything else you would have asked yourself?
0: Not really. I mean, we could talk all day about the things, but what I was interested in with these stories is for people to get an idea about who these people that are on paper with us instead of in a chair. And I think we did that. Mm-hmm. I think that we could enjoy it and question right. and listen. And that is the, when you do something that's important to you and you can let people understand things that happened way before them in this kind of way, I'm very happy with it. I wouldn't change it.
1: You know, Chris, we both know disability history is lost history, you know? We've been invisible. And so to have not only stories about disability, the lives of people with disability, but also their personal stories, their human stories in their own word.
0: Yeah.
1: And to keep them alive, that's one of the things we wanted to do. You know, I know when Celia came up with this idea of the podcast, she was like, we have so many stories and I don't want them to be lost, right?
0: Yes. And I want to say one other thing that I don't talk about very much, that I was in graduate school when we did that. I was basically a literary person and not a performance person. So I got sort of moved over into that, you know, the things that happen in theaters. And I ended up using exploring more theater in your body kinds of stuff. I wrote my doctoral dissertation in three chapters, and the first chapter was about actual lives. Was about how you can take a group of people who don't know each other and who are already having troubles being in the situation that they're in, and find places where that's funny and where that's helpful to say out loud, and to meet each other in different places and stuff. And it still is such my pleasure that I got that chance to do that for so long.
4: Mm-hmm.
0: And I just finished a book about one of our other people that we didn't talk about today. Her name was Joyce Dorwicic, and she's a real fireball. I've written a book about her. I stayed with her after Actual Lives, and she and I wrote, I helped her write stories that she wanted to give to people. And I was with her right to the time of her death. And I was her guardian for a while. And so I did everything from wiping her bottom to signing all kinds of papers and screaming at nurses. And, you know, this thing with Joyce was, for me, something new. I was an occupational therapist, so I could help her, around at that level for free. And I think the book is ready to go now, so I'm going to try again to see if I can get it published. But she deserves that, and really everybody in the group deserves that kind of attention of the community. Actual Lives itself changed me, but I got more out of it than I ever gave in it, I think. It was my luck that Celia would let us do that, and that Terry would come in and start it and come back several times to reshape us and make us more, because I'm still not a theater person. We had to ask her, beg her to come, you know, please come. And she did it for many years, and she just like, okay, I got a real life to do. So.
4: Mm-hmm.
3: For OMOD, Opening Minds, Opening Doors, when Eric was running it, you came back from Mexico a few times.
0: So worth it.
3: And it was so much fun.
0: Yeah, yeah. But I want to help anybody who wants to get their story out. And right now I want to get me to get my story out.
4: Yeah.
1: May it be so.
3: If you had the attention of the whole world for 5 minutes, what would you say?
0: Oh, gosh. I think I would just start out with saying you're just fine like you are, and you have something to offer. And if there's any way that you can figure out a way to show and give to other people who you are and what you have, that's your life. That's it. That, to me, that's the big it. If you get focused enough to understand what you can do, and then you actually do it, it changes people and it changes you. It doesn't matter what you think about yourself. You know, there's a spark in everyone.
3: Oh,
4: wow. I love that.
5: Yeah.
1: Yeah, maybe so. Yeah. So to the final question. Adam, you want to do that final question, number three?
2: Oh, how do you want to be remembered? That's pretty existential.
0: That's pretty existential. Yeah, I think that I want my friends to speak about me as a person who was funny and did most of what she wanted to do, and was usually interested in helping other people, because that's just what's inside of me. And that's what gives me pleasure and a sense of having a reason to stay here. So that I'm just grateful for everything. And if I die tomorrow, it's fine with me. You know, I've done so much more than I've ever thought I would do. And I have great kid and great grandson, and I have everything I've wanted. And I think the way you live shows how you go. So,
3: yeah, I'm glad you shared. Thanks, Chris. Thank you for being here with us, Chris, all the way from Mexico. We really, really appreciate it. It's been amazing, eye-opening, just delightful.
0: Me too. Thank you.
2: Indeed. Thank you.
1: You know, before we go, I want to thank Celia Hughes, for making this happen and getting you here and helping us and helping you curate the stories. I mean, in season three, we're going to be focusing on those older stories. And it was important for us to, in a way, you know, honor our ancestors. What do they say? You live as long as you are remembered. So thank you, Chris, for helping us keep these folks alive. I've heard about you for so long. It's been great finally meeting you.
0: Thank you. And I just want to say last thing. None of this would have happened without Celia.
2: Yay, Celia. Here.
3: Yay, Celia. Thank you.
1: Yeah, maybe we need to interview Celia for this show sometime. She's got plenty of stories to tell.
0: She does.
3: True.
5: Yeah.
3: Bye, everyone.
1: 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And of course, don't forget to follow us on Facebook, Instagram, and LinkedIn. 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
6: Well, that was episode one of season three. I say that our host on that show was Nana Boy Nagel. 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So now we're going to move on to J.K. 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
3: 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I'm Kurt Wilkinson.
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3: And we are your hosts for Season 3. Thank you for listening to this episode of the third season of the True Tales by Disability Advocates podcast, where we continue to highlight artists and stories from actual lives, a project showcasing the lives of artists with disabilities done by ArtSpark Texas multiple decades ago. In this episode, we hear Kay Love's story, Solitary Confinement with Seizures and Watergate, recounting a time before disability was widely understood by the community. Then we get to hear an interview with Kay from our wonderful host, Jennifer McKinney. Now, let's hear Kay Love's story.
7: So about 50 years ago, I was 10. My body had recently started running around without my mind. A scary deja vu would wash over me. Everything would fade to dark. I would wake up, confused, feeling like my brain was scrambled, unable to see or talk, with sore muscles and bruises, feeling like a truck had run over me. No one could explain it. And without an official diagnosis, I knew some people thought I was feigning illness, attention seeking, or being lazy. I remember my heart sinking as my PE teacher loudly and angrily accused me of faking to get out of running laps, which always led to dropping, flopping, and ending up sopping wet. I felt ashamed, unheard, and powerless that I couldn't get them to understand what was really going on. This was the era before special education law. At that time, there were no disability advocates to support my parents. Legally, I had no civil rights to defend anyway. None of the adults in my life seemed to know what was going on or why. The one thing they agreed on was that it was clear I was neither suitable for school nor daycare. While I understand my parents made these decisions with my safety as a priority, it saddens me that no one ever stopped to ask how I felt about missing out on school and after-school care. Back then, there was little understanding of the importance of including children and people with disabilities in discussions that affect their lives. The school district placed me in a special school with other students they did not know what to do with. While this allowed me to learn at my own pace, it unintentionally limited my academic potential by discouraging me from exceeding expectations. I was also removed from after-school care, which meant I was left to fend for myself until my mother arrived home after a long hours at the bank. Isolated and cut off from the social support of my primary school community, I was left alone to grapple with the constant, unsettling fear of what my body might do next. The following summer was the first time I had ever stayed alone all day. It was also the year of Watergate trials. All day, on all four channels, I was forbidden from going out by myself and not allowed to answer the phone unless it rang two times and my mother hung up and called back. I lost touch with my friends from my neighborhood school and was not stable enough to go out with them anyway. My medical records say that I was having 10 to 15 seizures a day. I constantly wondered where I would wake up and what would happen if I was hurt or seriously injured. I was forced to get very creative with entertaining myself to overcome the mind-numbing boredom and deep sadness that arose from being completely alone day in and day out. My only companion was a perplexing broadcast about plumbers in Washington. I mastered the art of hula hooping, starting at my ankles and gradually working my way up knees, thighs, hips, waist, even my neck, before going back down. The rhythm shoop, shoop of the hoop became the soundtrack of countless hours of practice. I taught myself to play duets on the piano by myself. I became the champion of solitaire and an expert puzzle builder, and I read the Lord of the Rings trilogy. I trained myself to cook hamburger patties, mac and cheese, and frozen dinners. I also learned to be okay with not knowing where I was going to fall, where I was going to wake up, or what damage I would do to myself or my home environment. I was very self-sufficient. But looking back as an adult, I know this situation was far from ideal for any child, much less those with disabilities. The following winter, doctors finally diagnosed me with a seizure disorder. I was relieved to know what was going on and that there was medication that could help. While the medication did not stop the seizures completely, it did control them enough for me to return to regular school. However, I never did return to the after-school programs. That summer, while the Watergate scandal, shrouded in secrecy, dominated the news cycle on every channel, I was facing the hidden crisis of my own, daycare discrimination. Being left home alone at 10 years old, experiencing 10 to 15 seizures a day, was a terrifying and potentially life-threatening situation. 5 decades have passed since then, and the Americans with Disabilities Act has ensured equal access for 3 decades. I naively assumed that such discrimination wouldn't happen today. Yet, I was stunned to discover daycare facilities are still exempt from special education laws. This raises a critical question. Are there still kids with disabilities living through what I did all these years later? Did you know that in America today, many daycare facilities still do not serve children who have disabilities? Parents are still forced to choose between having a job and leaving their children with disabilities home alone to fend for themselves. Please support the efforts of the Texas Council of Developmental Disabilities in their work to push for changes to daycare regulations so that all children in Texas can be safe while their parents work.
5: We're back, and I'm Jennifer McKinney, and we are with our guest, Kay Love. And today we're talking about her story that we just heard, entitled Solitary Confinement with Seizures and Watergate. Thank you so much, Kay, for joining us. And your story, although tragic, is very powerful. We really appreciate you sharing it with us today.
7: Thank you. I'm glad to be here and get this important message out, because it is important that children get daycare.
5: I agree. Now I have some questions for you, Kay, if you still have the time.
7: Oh, yes, certainly.
5: How did Watergate play into your summer? You said it was on all 4 channels.
7: So Watergate was the only thing on TV that summer. And I was used to watching, you know, Sesame Street and Zoom and PBS and things like that. But, you know, it was just Watergate. It was really strange, you know. It was the plumbers were breaking in, and I never could really understand what was going on. But I remember them talking about Ehrlichman, and I remember them talking about plumbers, and I kept thinking, why are plumbers in so much trouble? You know, and I would try to understand it, but I really couldn't. I just knew that there were bad plumbers out there.
5: Oh, wow. Was your television on a lot at that time, since you were learning about the Watergate scandal and the bad plumbers, quote unquote?
7: Yeah, so I just left it on because I found that when it was off, it was just too quiet. And I think maybe it was just too much in my head or something. You know, there is a reason solitary confinement is considered a major punishment. And so just being all alone in my house with nothing going on just felt very edgy. You know, I think sometimes I turned it off to read or something, but at that time in my life, I just kind of had that when I was home alone. I left the TV on all the time. When I was coming home from school before that, I would turn the TV on and the TV would kind of be my babysitter and my companion until my mom got home.
5: Wow. Was that hazardous or helpful?
7: I don't know. So, again, being home alone was probably not a good situation for me, you know. I think I tended to probably watch pretty benign programs. I'm sure if you had your choice of all the shows on today, it might be more hazardous, but for a 10-year-old, but it was pretty much Dick Van Dyke and Mary Tyler Moore and PBS and those kinds of things. So the programming at that time was pretty tame.
5: All right, fair. We've seen a glimpse into your 10-year-old frightening and confusing summer with seizures, but who are you today, Kay, as a result of that summer and that time period in your life?
7: I really feel that that time period helped me to become very independent and creative and resilient. And I feel lucky that I lived through it because I think it was a very dangerous situation for me to be in. But as you heard in the story, I learned to play duets to entertain myself and solitaire and hula hoop. And I had all of these creative things I did to learn to enjoy my own company. And I feel like that has served me well throughout my life, that I was able to take that scary situation and refocus myself on having a good relationship with myself and learning to be self-entertaining and independent.
5: I can totally appreciate that. I agree. That was a scary time for you, it sounds like. But I think you're right. You're resilient. You bounced back. You are amazing. I wouldn't be able to play duets on the piano. That's okay, though. What was your favorite to play?
7: Oh, it's been so long. I'm trying to remember. I remember there was something I used to play with my grandfather, and I got where I would play the top hand with myself and the bottom hand, it was his part, and I'd learned to play them together, but I can't quite, it seems like there was a round or something that I learned to play, but I can't quite remember what it was at this point.
5: I think I could do chopsticks, maybe. That's about it. Let's move on to the next question. What was the final straw that led your mom to take you to the doctor?
7: Well, I had been to a number of neurologists. I think my record said somewhere between five and seven neurologists that kept diagnosing me as they called it at that time, hysterical conversion reaction. I think at this time they call it non-epileptic seizures or something like that. And that's kind of when they can't figure something out, they make it a psychiatric diagnosis. And then I wasn't supposed to tell my grandparents I was going to special school. And one day that slipped. And my grandmother chirked me up and took me to Scott and White. And I had, I think, every test known to man at that point. But I had a lot of extensive testing and at Scott and White. And they finally diagnosed me with a seizure disorder. But I had been to multiple doctors before.
5: Wow. I can't imagine. Oh my gosh. Thank goodness for your grandmother taking you to Scott and
7: Yes, my
5: White, though.
7: grandmother saved me. Yes, I don't think I would have made it without her because turned out the medicine they were giving me was actually making it worse.
5: Oh no. So, was this the norm to consider it a psychological disorder at that time?
7: I don't know. It's my understanding that children's EEGs are often abnormal and it just was a hard thing to diagnose at that time. I don't know if that was the state of testing or just being a child or what it was.
5: That's frightening. I'm so sorry. You said you returned to school. When you did return, were you able to rekindle some friendships from before, or did your peers treat you differently?
7: I had a little bit different friends when I went back to school, but I left the beginning of the last semester of fifth grade, and I came back the beginning of the second semester of sixth grade. So everybody had changed schools, and there were lots of new people around. And I lived in a neighborhood that was, many of my peers were children of military officers from Carswell Air Force Base. So there were people coming and going all the time, and it just wasn't that unusual for people to come and go.
5: Well, that is good.
7: Yes, I think that was lucky that it wasn't like a 10-person class.
5: Otherwise, you would have been sort of isolated, possibly, correct?
7: Right. Uh-huh.
5: All right. I'm glad you were in a good situation near an Air Force base where people came and went.
7: Mm-hmm. I think it was just not noticed so much, you know.
5: Luck of the draw.
7: Right.
5: All right. Here's a tough question for you. It's the age-old question of, in your honest opinion, why do you believe most daycare centers in North America are still behind the times? And how can they ever catch up?
7: I think one thing is they're not required to catch up. And I think pressure on them to do something about it is what is going to be needed. You know, they may see it as expensive or whatever, and it's just not a thing. And so they don't. So I think it is going to take some kind of requirement, like the ADA requires places to be accessible. I think it is going to be needed to put that kind of pressure on them to take care of children with disabilities. And that's just not something our culture does right now. And the other thing is just normalizing accessibility and inclusion and belonging in the culture in general. When we start seeing disability as a typical and natural part of being a person at some point in time or another, we will all get that way. Just when it's accepted more, then that will be helpful as well.
5: I agree with you on that. I think people are coming to a conclusion or a realization on your note of acceptance that mental illness is more accepted, more understood, and can be treated. So maybe disabilities will be next. I don't know.
7: Mm-hmm. Mm-hmm.
5: But I'm with you all the way, 100% on that. What is next for you as an advocate for people with disabilities, such as your own or otherwise?
7: I'm continuing to participate with the Coalition of Texans with Disabilities in their Raise Your Voices program and hear about ways to advocate and follow their action guidance on a regular basis to kind of help with that end of it. Also, since the last time I was on this podcast, I've completed my Doctor of Ministry focused on faith inclusion, where my research included a case study creating an inclusion and accessibility ministry within my own congregation. And that project really deepened my understanding of the impact of leadership in increasing experiences of belonging, and that accessibility is not only structural, it's cultural and it's spiritual. True inclusion invites us to see every person's presence as a sacred expression of the source of being. And in that way, when faith communities are more inclusive and accessible, people with disabilities are seen more as that sacred expression, and then it becomes more normalized, if you will, in the community. And so building on that, I'm now offering consulting to faith communities that want to move accessibility beyond just ramps and restrooms and move into those cultural aspects of genuine belonging where disability and difference is understood more as that typical expression of humanity and sacred wisdom and can contribute to transformation and growth, much as this experience led me to be independent and resilient. There are other spiritual and mental health and wellness things that have come to me from having seizures. And so next year, I'm also planning to add holistic life coaching program for passion-driven leaders with disabilities so that they can get some help with this integration of spiritual, mental, and physical well-being and lead with clarity and feelings of belonging for themselves. So I'm really just continuing to help individuals and faith communities embody a theology of belonging so that everybody can see themselves as sacred and others as well.
5: Wonderful. Thank you so much, Kay. It sounds like you have a lot going on for you and the community. Thank you for joining us today. We've been speaking with Kay Love from the Actual Lives program, which was about 20-something years ago, regarding her story, Solitary Confinement with Seizures and Watergate. Thank you for your time, Kay.
7: Thank you for having me.
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8: What do you know about Austin's urban bat colony? This is Co-op Community Health Report, bringing you stories and information about health and social issues impacting Austin communities and the people who call Central Texas home. Here in Austin, the Ann W. Richards Congress Avenue Bat Bridge crosses the Colorado River. In addition, hosts up to 1.5 million bats during the summertime. We speak with Merlin Tuttle all about it.
9: Well, I was always interested in nature, but it just so happened that when I was in high school, my family lived not far from a bat cave. I saw the bats doing things that the books said they didn't do. And it became my doctoral dissertation, which pretty much got me into being a bat researcher. On September 23, 1984, I believe it was, UPI issued a press release in which it reported that hundreds of thousands of rabid bats were invading and attacking the citizens of Austin. So I came to Austin and investigated and concluded that the bats represent a gold mine of opportunity. But bats aren't easily photographed. And I got really caught up in it and had a lot of fun, but then also saw for the first time how photographs could dramatically improve public understanding. Bats are worth billions of dollars in pest control annually, catching their prey, pollinating flowers. Bats are now extremely famous tourist attractions. I still have people ask me if they can get rabies or something else from a bat, but they virtually never cause a problem. In the entire history of Austin, we don't know of a single person who ever contracted rabies or any other disease from a bat. I have studied them for 65 years. I have never, ever seen an aggressive bat. The bats at the Congress Avenue Bridge have brought in, conservatively speaking, about $200 million. Parks and Wildlife Department estimates that bat insect pest control is saving Texas farmers $1.4 billion a year. In general, we have a period when there are a few nights of good bat watching in Austin. The hotter and drier it is, the more the bats have to come out earlier to find enough food. Face hawks and things catching them because they had plenty to eat without coming out early. It's all just dependent on how hungry they are and how long it's been since it last rained.
8: This is Community Health Report. The Community Health Report comes to you thanks to the support of St. David's Foundation. 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You can find more information about the work he's done to help bring awareness to the bat colony under Congress Avenue at merlintuttle.org. Thank you so much for listening.
6: So if you've never been to the Congress Avenue Bridge, you are missing out on the bats flying out every night. 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And they think, are you out of your mind? But it is quite a sight. 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
11: 91.7 KOOP, also heard at KOOP.org. This is Rock and Roll George. Welcome to the Radio Still Screams, where I bring you classic rock from an alternate universe. And I think we've got a pretty good show lined up today. A weird thing about today's show, I will say, it's very Halloween. I don't know if that has something to do with the Halloween decorations being, you know, in the stores already and stuff. But, you know, but I mean, it wasn't really intentional, but it just kind of turned out that way. So, but, you know, I think, you know, I think it's good. I think, you know, that's, you know, it's still, you know, it's going to be a good time. And, you know, nice preview, you know, and, you know, I mean, you know, they start, you know, I mean, the all Christmas radio stations, I know they might have settled down on this, but I know like one time, like used to all Christmas, like start day after Thanksgiving and the one day, the one year, I think it was like the day after Halloween, you know, so we'll just do that with a Halloween, but anyway, you'll see. But anyway, we'll start with a set based on a request. Someone had a fever, and a fever for more warble, you know, and you know, no, the only thing, you know, the only cure is more warble. So I took that request. I worked with that request, and you know, no. I originally started this set with the request, but actually I found something a little more warbly to start off with. So, with that in mind, here is Lou Reed with Real Good Time Together here on Co-op.

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1: 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This is Rock and Roll George. You're listening to the Radio Still Screams, and we just heard Lydia Lunch, aided and abetted by the mighty Roland S. Howard, doing Fields of Fire from Honeymoon in Red, which, of course, was supposed to be the collaboration album with The Birthday Party, but there's a lot of tension there, and it, you know, and it shows in the credits, because, you know, Nick Cave is credited as Drunk Junkie Cowboy, you know, and, there was a name for Mick Harvey too, but escapes me right now, but still, you know, great album. Before that, we had John Cale doing Fear Is a Man's Best Friend from Fear, 1974. Before that, we had Brian Eno doing Mother Whale Eyeless by request, from Taking Tiger Mountain by Strategy from 1974 as well. And I hated that I didn't have anything to give away today, because there's a great trivia question in there, because there's a musician there that we absolutely never play on this show. But he's with Eno, you know, we'll be cool. And of course, that was Phil Collins on drums, yeah. And we start off with Lou Reed doing Real Good Time Together from Street Hassle, 1978. Of course, that began life as a Velvet Underground song. Velvet Underground song version, I don't think, was released till 85 or 86 or something. So, that was, you know, and of course, Lou himself didn't record it for 8 or 9 years. So, before Street Hassle. So anyway, little background on that one. And we move on to with more music with, this is a record that celebrates, 40 years this year, but I don't think, from everything I've seen, there's not really going to be any celebration, about it really, but, of course you can see the lead singer, in San Antonio on Friday, along with Twin Temple. This is Samhain with In My Grip here on Co-op

0: On September 16th, Co-op Community Council is celebrating Dies Iseis. Dies Iseis de Septiembre, the 16th of September, is one of the most significant dates in Mexican history, marking the start of Mexico's fight for independence from Spain. In 1810, a Catholic priest named Father Hidalgo raised a banner bearing the Virgin of Guadalupe. He's remembered today as the father of Mexican independence. In the town of Dolores, he gave a rousing speech that ended in a rallying cry, El Grito de Dolores, the Cry of Dolores, calling the people to rise up against Spanish rule. That moment sparked the Mexican War of Independence. 11 years later, in 1821, Mexico won, emerging free with the signing of the Treaty of Cordoba, which ended Spanish colonial rule for good. Today, Dies Iseis honors that freedom, celebrating Mexican culture and the resilience of a people who fought for their independence.
1: 91.7 KOOP, also heard at KOOP.org. This is Rock and Roll George. You're listening to The Radio Still Screams, and we just heard from New Jersey and Lodi. Yeah. your kids grow up next to the Misfits, you know, that's what's going to happen. But Morning Noise with Demon Eyes, from their first 7-inch, we took that off of the collection Death Trip Delivery. That's been reissued since by Cleopatra, but I believe it's self-titled now, just Morning Noise. Anyway, that's a good one. For that, from Los Angeles, Red Scare, doing Then There Were None. We took that off of their collection As Promised. That was the title track of their only LP. For that, from Cleveland, The Dark, doing Fire in the Church. From their collection, Scream Until We Die. I don't think that one was actually released until Scream Until We Die came out. Because The Dark, you know, they had like a couple compilation songs out when they were together. And then, just one of those bands, they recorded a lot of stuff and it just didn't get released until many, many years later. And we start off with Samhain doing In My Grip from November's Coming Fire, celebrating 40 years this year, but Glenn's not celebrating it, so it's a weird paranoia bootleg. I don't know. It's a weird thing. But anyway, hopefully it comes around, you know. I mean, I got the Samhain records, but, you know. A lot of people don't, and a lot of people want them. So, anyway, we move on with more music with Exodus. This is Strike of the Beast here on Co-op.

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0: 91.7 KOOP, also heard at KOOP.org. This is Rock and Roll George. You're listening to The Radio Still Screams, and I know it's Labor Day, I hope, you know, maybe you were in office, maybe you're having a picnic, I don't know, but hope somebody was starting a pit out there. That's all I'm saying. We just heard Détente doing Blood I Bleed from Recognize No Authority, celebrating 40 years this year. Recognize No Authority. Before that, we had Voivod doing Tornado from Killing Technology. Before that, we had from Dallas, Texas, Power Trip, Manifest Decimation, title track to their first full length. Of course, the only Drew O'Reilly G you should ever listen to. Power Trip ain't coming fifth place to anybody. We salute the late Riley Gale. Before that, we had also from Dallas, which I hadn't thought about, but Rigor Mortis doing Foaming at the Mouth from a self-titled from 1988. And we started off with Exodus doing Strike of the Beast from the first album, Bonded by Blood. And that brings us up to date with everything we have heard so far today. It is that time that I let you know that you are listening to
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0: Thank you, Magic Voice. And of course, also time for the Ramones Song of the Week. And we go this week to A Rocket to Russia, but alternate takes from Rocket to Russia, rough mixes found on the 40th anniversary edition, with slightly different lyrics, in fact. That's how rough these rough mixes are, but they still sound great. And this is Ramones with Why Is It Always This Way here on Co-op.

0: 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This is your morning man, Jay Robillard, inviting you to hear me drop a needle into the soothing sounds of leisurely listening every Saturday morning from 10 to noon on The Lounge Show in spectacular high fidelity sound on this radio station, KOOP, Austin's finest.
1: 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This is Rock and Roll George. You're listening to the radio. It still screams. And we just heard the Hard-Ons and Jerry A from Poison Idea. Yeah, Australia is Hard-Ons. Jerry A from Poison Idea. They've put out a record together just called Hard-Ons and Jerry A. And that is from that album. And that's what I'm saying. That's the song. And in connection to earlier, Away from Voivod did the cover art for the album. So just kind of a sketch. I mean, it's not as intricate as a lot of stuff, but I just thought it was cool they did it. Before that, we had Gallows doing their version of Iron Maiden's Wrathchild. Took that from Maiden Heaven, a tribute to Iron Maiden from 2008. And of course, Gallows at that time featured Frank Carter, current lead singer of the Sex Pistols. And we just heard the Sex Pistols doing EMI from Nevermind the Bollocks. Here's the Sex Pistols. And of course, the Saturday, the Sex Pistols with Frank Carter at Emo's. No, it's very cool in my book. I don't need that guy there. That's, you know, I will leave it at that to avoid going on a rant there. But I don't need that guy there. Steve Jones, Glenn Matlock, Paul Cook. That's good enough for me. We start off with the Ramones song of the week. Why is it always this way? The media sound. Rough mix with alternate lyrics there. So you can find that on the Rocket Russia 40th Anniversary Deluxe Edition right there. And we move on with more music with the Busy Signals. This is Ring, Ring, Ring here on Co-op.

1.7K OOP, also heard of KOP.org. This is Rock and Roll George. You're listening to The Radio Still Screams, and we just heard from Atlanta, The Biters doing Hang Around from the self-titled release from 2010. Before that, from Canada, we got The Transmitters doing Is Your Head Hollow from their self-titled full-length from 2007. For that, from Portland, I believe, the Soda Pop Kids doing The Terrestrial Twist from Teen Bop Dream from 2007. Before that, we had The Exploding Hearts, yes, from Portland, doing Thorns and Roses from Guitar Romantic. And we started off with The Busy Signals doing Ring, Ring, Ring from the self-titled record from 2007. I am just about out of time. DJ Mark is back, and he will be bringing you Ear Candy 2.0 today. And I will leave you with a little more time than I thought, but this is from that Maiden tribute album. This is Black Tide doing their version of The Prowler here on Co-op. See you next week for Membership Drive.

0: All right, all you kooky kitties and dirty dogs out there. This unfamiliar voice is DJ Mark. I am back, strangely. I know it's been a long time since we've hung out here on Ear Candy 2.0, but guess what? I have some extra fuel in the tank because we haven't got to hang out for a while. So let's hang out and listen to music for the next 90 minutes here on KOOP.org, 91.7 on the FM dial, on a little show called Ear Candy 2.0.
1: You know, dancing is a part of life. It's one of the thrills of young America.
2: This music, pop music, is the greatest force in our nation, I think, in the world today. This is what the people want to hear. A lot of people are against it. But I think this is the most dynamic form of entertainment that has ever happened.

0: Yes. It's true. It's strange. It's true. I know it's weird to hear this voice. Well, no, you've heard it for many years, but it's been a long time since we've been hanging out together on this show. In fact, I was looking at the calendar and I haven't done a full music show on Ear Candy 2.0 for a variety of reasons, mostly work involved, some family involved, but it goes back to the third week in June and we're in September. So let's get into some music. I've pulled a bunch of new things that I've been wanting to share with you but have not been able to because of family obligations and day job obligations. But today, Monday, September 7th, in the year of all things unholy, 2026, I am now here and looking forward to playing some songs with you. Very soon to be certified programmer, Monrovia is here with me too. Yes, I can hear you a little bit, but I want to hear you more, so why don't you throw on those?
1: Oh, okay. Yeah. Princesses, we still have a lot to learn. I'm so quiet.
0: You're very quiet.
1: Mark, we've known each other since college.
0: Try that again.
2: Okay.
0: There we go. That was my fault.
2: Oh, no.
0: See, no, it's because I've been gone so long.
2: Yeah, the teacher has become the student.
0: Oh, the teacher has become the sun-fried brain person. But yes, no, it's good to hang out with you on the radio. And
2: yeah.
0: You were saying, yes, we have known each other since college.
2: Yeah, we met at the college radio station, and here we are.
0: KVRX.
2: Can't quit it.
0: I thought, no, that's right. Okay, that's how we... We're working together at Vulcan Video because mm-hmm. we knew each other prior from KVRX.
2: Yeah, we've worked at all the cool places, so we don't have to be ashamed to say it.
0: No, not at all. No. Shout out to the Vulcan Video fam out there. I know some of you are still out there, including Diane. Love you, Diane.
2: Yeah, one of my first bosses ever.
0: The best. Okay, let's get into the music, and we'll try to teach a few things. I'm talking about me teaching myself how to operate the board here once again. So this song right here is new. It's on the new Alabama Shakes album, which is amazing. The album's full of protest songs. And this one, while it may not exactly be a protest song, it's just really cool. And I hope y'all dig it. It's called How Love's Supposed to Go. And you're hearing it right here, right now on Ear Candy 2.0 on Co-op Radio.

beach no more. People out here losing jobs. You know it's bad when Jimmy Kimmel get the boot. I'm scared of posting. Wasn't mad at the same people mad about that cancel culture. Saying we were sensitive and mad about how soft we getting. Ain't my fault to do they kept your savior matches your description. Where the files at? Working, where the files at? Where the files at? Working, where the files at? Stop playing with me, please. Where the files at? Where the files at? Working, where the files at?

0: blah blah blah blah blah blah blah blah blah blah.
1: Now one thing's ambidextrous, don't matter if you left or right. We saw them redacted it. She knew that man had tried to hide. Motherfucker, FBI. I speak my mind, they know they watching. They lynched two ziggin', held a moment of silence for the Nazis. Thoughts and prayers to Charlie, but ain't talked about the last school shooting. When the last time you seen someone's death outrule the Constitution? Black, gay, or trans, or immigrant, they trying to take us out. But we can deal with that stuff later. Where the hell them Epstein files?
0: Where the files at? Where the files at? Where the files at? Where the files at? Stop playing with me, deal with the files at?

0: And that here on Ear Candy 2.0 on Co-op Radio, KOOP.org, 91.7 on FM dial, that was brand new music from Babe Rainbow, the Australian band that apparently all they do is surf and write songs and hang out and do whatever people do to relax in Australia.
1: Maybe that's why that song sounded so happy and pretty.
0: I'm telling you, that's their lifestyle. That's their whole vibe. Speaking of DJ Sue turning me on to music, she because she's a crate digger, she turned me on to that band years ago, and they were playing at Antones, and I think we saw them. They were great.
1: Nice.
0: They were great.
1: Yeah.
0: I'm DJ Mark. I'm joined by, what's your DJ name, Monrovia?
1: DJ Emro.
0: I saw that in the email, but I have not experienced your DJing on the radio in 30. I didn't mean to go there, but yeah, it kind of slipped out. But yes, well, we were both 10 at the time.
1: We were 10.
0: Working
1: we
0: at KBRX.
1: So we were children,
0: yes.
1: You know.
0: Early in college, mm-hmm. That happens sometimes when you're really, really clever. And Monrovia is very clever.
1: Almost as clever as you, DJ Mark. I don't think I had a DJ name back in undergrad. Did you?
0: No. I did. It's the same. DJ Mark.
1: Oh, that's original. Yeah. Easy to remember. That's the good part about it. Yeah.
0: So we're hanging out, listening to music with you and here in Co-op Radio. And yes, again, if you haven't heard my voice in a while, it's because I've been, you know, doing hustling. Every day I'm hustling. But it's great to be back playing music for you, like the Babe Rainbow, new from them, from their brand new album. And also in there, Cure for Paranoia. I love that song, Where the File's At. I mean, for all the obvious reasons. And they are, since they released that song, they've blown up on winning the Teeny Desk concert, NPR Music's Teeny Desk concert and contest. And they're just amazing. They're from Dallas, Cameron, band leader, amazing band. Also in there, brand new music from Josephine Network, which also has something in common with Babe Rainbow, where DJ Sue turned me on to Josephine Network. Although she says she hasn't fully gotten into this their new album, Hooked, which that song was from. That song is called When Nobody's Home. And then, of course, Bowie's in there. And new music from Alabama Shake starting us off. It's called How Love's Supposed to Go. I may slide in one more from them, a true protest song from their new album, I Must Be Dreaming. So we'll see when we get to that. But right now, let's go all the way down to Corpus Christi and hear from my favorite DJ in Corpus Christi, one of my favorite DJs in Texas, nay, America. That is El Dusty, and this is his iconic song, Cumbian Anthem, here on Ear Candy 2.0 on Co-op Radio.

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Hi, my name is Vivian, and I am 7 years old. My mom is a DJ on Co-op Radio. And it's Co-op, not Coop, because there's no chickens here.

0: A staple here on Ear Candy 2.0. That was Clarence Reed with Nobody But You, Babe. A dance floor filler, to be sure, and happy to share it with you here on Ear Candy 2.0. Also in the set, new music from Fontaines DC. That was Mary Ann. They have a new album. That was kind of a surprise drop single from a couple weeks ago, and their new album, I expect to come very soon. And I expect them to come back to Austin, and I expect them to play somewhere like Stubbs again so I can see them and not be too far away. Also in their Protostatic, which was Autumn Got Dark. We're not officially in meteorological autumn yet, but weeks away. Sugar Minot before that with Good Thing Going and Little Radiohead and El Dusty. That was an extended set, but it's because I've been away and wanting to listen.
1: You have a lot to share
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0: Well,
1: DJ Mark,
0: the new stuff. I have a backload of new songs that I'm very excited to share, including this next one. It's brand new from Dallas favorite daughter Erica Badu. And she just released an album with The Alchemist. I listened to the whole thing today. It's amazing. This is one of my favorite songs from it. Actually, I may play two, but y'all dig this one, and then we'll talk about it on the other side here on Ear Candy 2.0 on Co-op Radio.

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0: brand new music from Alabama Shakes. That was the second song here on Ear Candy 2.0 from their brand new album called I Must Be Dreaming. Second song that played on this show. That one's called American Dream. I love it because it's just a straight vamp. It's a straight groove the whole time, but she's talking about the American Dream, quote unquote. Britney is the truth, as Monrovia and I were just talking about. She is amazing. She can do it all.
1: What a range on that gal.
0: She can do it all. She can do it solo. She can do it with her band. She can sing like in falsetto. She can sing very low. She can write songs. She's something else.
1: She makes Mariah Carey sound monotone.
0: Don't tell that to Mariah.
1: Oh, she'll come down to the station.
0: Before that, we heard brand new music from our friends in the band Elephant Stone. They have a new album that is amazing. That song is called I Got a Pill. Some of you have seen the band leader Rishi playing around town, around Austin. He sits in on sitar with the Black Angels sometimes. And he's got a super group with Alex Moss that their name is escaping me right now, but they're a great band. They're very, it's almost like German, not krautrock, but very German inspired. I'm probably, that my description is probably doing it a disservice, but as I like to do, I will come back at the other break and recall the name of their band together that I can't remember right now.
1: You just need a minute.
0: I just need a minute.
1: I'll come back.
0: Before that, also more new music from Mike D. His first new album in 15 years just dropped. First new music from a Beastie Boy in 15 years. The album is called Thank You. Mm. The song we heard is called What We Got. And yeah, Mike D back in perfect form.
1: Yeah, good for you, Mike D.
0: Yes.
1: Good to hear from you.
0: We love him.
1: Yeah.
0: Also, Moses Sumney with Haley from Paramore singing with him on that song. I Like It, I Like It. I love that song. And then new music from Erykah Badu. Yes, Dallas's Erykah Badu. And that was called Valentine. I'm going to try to squeeze in one more from her.
1: That was very groovy.
0: New album with The Alchemist. Yes, super groovy.
1: Super groovy.
0: The whole album is super groovy. Speaking of groovy, before that, Clarence Reed with Nobody But You, Babe, and Fontaines D.C. If you missed anything, it's all over at koop.org. Just click on the Ear Candy 2.0 show page, and you can hear anything you missed for the next 2 weeks and see what we've been playing. My name is Mark, DJ Mark.
1: Mark DJ Wart. Mark in the house.
0: Sometimes DJ Jam Up and Jelly Type, but I've almost retired that name as well. But listen, nobody tunes into this program to hear me talk, so I'm going to stop talking, but I do want to mention the next band that we're about to play, is playing this Friday night as part of Levitation. To my two cents, they are the best, most interesting, most, what other superlative do I have for them? Just the most amazing rock band in Austin right now.
1: Whoa. I can't wait to hear what this is.
0: Well, you're going to see them on Friday night when you go to Levitation.
1: I'll be there. Come say hello to...
0: So Monrovia doesn't know what I'm about to play, but that's all the better because it's a nice little surprise. The band that she's going to see and many of you are going to see at Levitation on Friday night is Die Spitz, Austin's own Die Spitz.
1: Oh, yes.
0: They're playing with Gibby's Butthole Surfers experience thing. I'm
1: excited for that too.
0: I'm very curious to see what he's going to do. I won't get to be there, but I'm very curious. And of course, with Bikini Kill. And I think Grocery Bag is on that bill too. So it's just a night of amazing Austin bands and some great bands, some great iconic bands like Bikini Kill from that you don't get to see every day. So that's why Levitation is special. And here's our hometown heroes, Die Spitz. I love this song. I love that Olivia Rodrigo knows what's up and picked them to play her festival a few weekends back. And they're just amazing. This is Die Spitz with Riding With My Girls here on Ear Candy 2.0 on Co-op Radio.

0: was tight.
1: Another one of those Friday mornings in the capital city. Your coffee had turned cold and the week had been dragging you by the collar since Monday. You were running out of reasons to keep going. Then you found yourself turning the dial to 91.7. 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The real stuff. And that's when you heard it. A strange little program called The Hot Pocket. You didn't ask for it. You didn't see it coming. But it was too late. You were already lost in the sauce.

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Also in there, Pavement with their cover of Wichita Toe from the Pavement's original motion picture soundtrack. Taking it back to the dream of the 90s with Shudder to Think and their song Love Catastrophe, though they have reformed and are playing shows and are releasing new music. So if you love that song and love that band, then you know what to do. Put them in the search engine, find their new music. It's very good. I've played some of it here on the show, albeit a little bit ago, because I haven't been here in a minute. Also in there, Die Spits, Austin's own Die Spits with Riding With My Girls. There will be playing this Friday night at the Far Out Lounge as a part of Levitation Fest. And yes, my brain clicked and the band is Mean, the Austin-based supergroup, which features Alex Moss and Rishi from Elephant Stone and several other amazing musicians. My name is Mark, DJ Mark, DJ Jam Up in Deli Tight sometimes. Make sure to stick around because coming up at 6 o'clock is Full Blast with DJ Photon, so stay close for that. And I also want to share with you this band who is playing in Austin again. They're coming back. They're playing this Wednesday at Moody Amphitheater. Can I go to this show? I don't think that I can. I think I have a prior commitment, which is the story of my life. But I hope you can go because they very well may play this song. This is Jimmy Eat World from Arizona, and this is their self-titled album song, Clarity, from their album Clarity. And again, they're playing Wednesday night, a couple nights, at Moody Amphitheater. So if you dig this and you like melodic rock, well, you may want to look up some more information about that show. I don't think it's sold out. And you can find information about the show in all the places on the tubes and tunnels of the interweb.

0: Thought I would end with some music from Houston's Kashmir Stage Band. If you know, you know. Salute to Prof. Or Mr. Conrad Johnson, if you're nasty. And that is my time, as the comedians say. As I said earlier, stay close for DJ Photon and Full Blast coming up in just a few seconds. Well, about 60. Yeah, if you missed anything, again, it's all over on the Ear Candy 2.0 show page. Next week is Membership Drive here at Co-op Radio. I think I'm going to do a show of all Austin bands, 90 minutes of Austin music from a variety of decades. So that one's just for you, dear listener. That one's for you. And I hope that you will be here for us during Membership Drive. Okay, what else? And then the week after that, I have a special guest coming in. I really want to tease who it is, but I think you're going to have to tune in next week for my tease of who it is. But I will say this. Some people call him a king, and he may or may not be an Austinite. Okay, you've got the tease. All right, y'all be safe in the streets. See you next week during Membership Drive. And thanks, Monrovia, for hanging out, and I hope that I didn't show you all the wrong. I think I probably showed you every wrong thing to possibly
1: do. No way. This was a blast. Thank you so much for having me on.
0: Well, thanks for being here. And yeah, we'll see y'all next week.

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2: 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Big ups to Mark for a wonderful edition of Ear Candy 2.0. I love Shudder to Think, by the way. Been a fan for a long time. I have like a live album they did a while ago, which I love. I'm not sure when that came out. It's been a while ago. I think.
3: I want to hear that.
2: Yeah. So anyway, enough about Shudder to Think, but that was a good heavy edition of Ear Candy 2.0 and a good setup for Full Blast. And a few months ago, Mark translated this next song for me by Giant Panda. I can't hear it right now, so hopefully it sounds okay. I'll be back in a while. This is Giant Panda with Superfly.

0: Oh yes, that is Bob Mould. Bob Mould with Star Machine. Off his record, Silver Age, a wonderful record. Goldfrapp with You Never Know, that's off Supernature. It's like totally shown me completely the wrong year on Silver Age. I'll pull that up later. There's all this conflicting information online, man. I'm DJ Photon, and I'm back with headphones on this time. So I've never go on without headphones. I'll tell you, I've done it too many times. I've taken the risk. I've taken the chance. I pulled it off sometimes, but it cost me this evening. Giant Panda at the top of the set was Superfly. That's off their cleverly entitled record, Fly School Reunion. I love that good big beat, true school hip hop, and Giant Panda really delivers. I only have two of their records. They may have only done two records. I really don't know. The Electric Laser record, I think, was the one. I think it actually came out after Fly School Reunion. But anyway, both records, great records. Fly School Reunion and Electric Laser. Love those guys. Love that sound. Hey, it's Full Blast on 91.7 FM, Austin's community radio, streaming everywhere at coop.org. And it's the summertime in Austin. It's really hot. That's what happens in Austin. It gets really hot. I'm from here. I moved away for a long time, but I moved back. But I was born here and I was raised here, so I'm very familiar with what summer feels like in Austin and also what summer sounds like. And right now, on a hot summer Austin evening, this is what's coming through your speakers. I like to think that Full Blast sounds like Austin in the summer. When I first started doing this show last summer, I've been on the air doing this show for a little over a year. Been on part of the Search and Destroy Collective for about 2 years. But anyway, I always feel like I always like to think that Full Blast sounds like Austin in the summer. I don't know. That was part of my inspiration for doing in the show. But anyway, this is what's coming through your speakers on a hot summer Austin evening. Someone in this city who cares enough to put a show together for you. That's what you tune in for. That's what keeps this place worth turning to. Help keep it going. Give at coop.org. As Mark mentioned, you got membership drives coming up next week, but it's never too soon and never too late to give. It's always the right time. And right now, speaking of time, I'm a little behind. We got a late start, and you did the whole thing with the no headphones. That messed everything up. Trying to get this show back on track. Thanks for tuning in to 91.7 FM. Thanks for tuning in to Full Blast. I got a fun show coming up, or in progress, rather. So please stick around. I've got a lot of songs packed in here. A couple of these songs are definitely favorite songs of mine from the entire 20th century. Got a couple in this particular set, and then one in the following set. So please stick around. I'm not going to tell you what they are. I sometimes tease ahead, sometimes I don't. I like an element of surprise in the show, so I'm going to try to go with that tonight. I'm going to go with the element of surprise. Anyway, but no more surprises right now. We're getting back to music on Full Blast right here. One of my favorite artists of the 21st century, one of my favorite songs of the 21st century. This is Odyssey with That's Love, 91.7, Full Blast. Stick around, I'll be back.
1: When you told me the truth, even if it really hurt, because you knew what I was worth. When you let me borrow money that you didn't really have, because you knew what I was worth. When I was

0: giving me advice that I seldom ever took, but your head never shook.
1: That's love.
0: Both knowing you were right, never shook a living right, just gave me that look.
1: That's love.
0: When I had to learn the hard way and you would let me fall, but never did it out of spite.
1: That's love.
0: You told me never burn a bridge if you build it,

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1: Yes, that was me doing that promo. And this Thursday, September 3rd, wait, no, I'm all off. I'm sorry. That was confusing. I meant to say Saturday, September 12th. That's what I'm trying to say. 5 to 8 p.m. Co-op DJ residency at Brew and Brew. That's with DJ Alejo, DJ Hota, and a mystery DJ. So that's pretty exciting. That is September 12th. That's a Saturday, 5 p.m. to 8 p.m. Co-op DJ residency at Brew and Brew. Just wanted to mention that, but my promo there in front of that was for Community Garden, which was last week, which I think I mentioned last week, hopefully. Anyway, Greenhorns in that set with Pattern Skies right there. That's a really, really nice EP, East Grand Blues, that they did many years ago. The Sword, Austin's own The Sword, with Night City off their wonderful record, Warp Riders. Maybe my favorite record by The Sword. That's a tough thing to say, though. Anika in front of that with Heartbeat. That's the Chase and Status remix. I have played the original version a couple times, actually on the very, very first episode of Full Blast. That original version of Heartbeat was on there. Anika, one of the artists that's really kind of part of the DNA of this show. I can say the same thing about Odyssey at the top of the set with That's Love off his incredible record, The Good Fight, one of the best hip-hop records I've heard in the 21st century and one of the best records, period, I've heard in the 21st century. Hey, it's DJ Photon here. 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This has been sort of a bumpy ride so far this evening. We're going to get back to some music. I'm going to get off the mic. Some of my favorite songs of the 21st century. I mentioned that earlier. This is one of those. From the great state of Georgia, this is the band Baroness, and the song is Board Up the House. 91.7 FM, Full Blast. Stick around.

0: Jurassic 5 with Freedom, Marina and the Diamonds with Radioactive before that, and Baroness up top with Board Up the House off their Yellow and Green LP. I'm DJ Photon. 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I am running out of time, and please stick around. I'll be right back with Don Bracco after these brief messages.
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0: This is Don Bracco with Dream Boy right here on 91.7 FM, Full Blast. Stick around, I'll be back.

That is Hospitality with Going Out off their wonderful record, Trouble. Man, that's a really nice one. Amber Simone in front of that with Strawberry Kisses from her For Those Moments EP. Love that EP. And Don Bracco up top with Dream Boy, and that's actually really old Don Bracco. That is really early. I don't know that's not their first, very, very first EP. I think the first one came out in like 2008 or something like that. But this one says 2010 right here. And I think it might be more like 2011. I don't know, somewhere in there. But anyway, I like that old Don Bracco sound. Really enjoyed playing that one. Hey, it's Full Blast. I'm DJ Photon. That's it for the evening. Stick around for Bringing Light into Darkness, up next with your host, Pedro Gatos. You don't want to miss it. It's going to be compelling as always. And got one more for you right now. This is Anthony Hamilton with a tune called The News. Be good to yourselves. Be good to each other. Have a great week. Happy Labor Day. Thanks for tuning in.

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